0: Gee whiz, had to rush back down to get onto the mic. 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Need to work on my uppercut, though. It'll get you in the mood, survivor's eye of the tiger.
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5: With Patrick Reinke.
0: Probably too late to start my boxing career. I get dizzy just getting up too quickly. The Mill Perinka Gymkhana is coming up in July. Tim Maxwell is the publicity officer. Tim, good morning.
9: Good morning, Patrick. How are you going?
0: I'm going well, thank you. More importantly, yourself, given that it is literally a month away, how are preparations going?
9: Yes, it's creeping up rather fast, but pretty good. We're sort of cleaning up the grounds and slashing the grass, which is something unusual for up this way. But it's all coming along rather nicely, coming together.
0: Well, how has the rain sort of helped in setup, or has it hindered setup?
9: Oh, not too bad. The rain was a few months ago, so it hasn't really hampered anything. But it's definitely put a better mood in the district. Like, everyone's a lot happier and a lot more positive sort of thing to for the Gymkhana to come. So hopefully it sort of makes a good crowd come and everyone's got a bit more time on their hands. So.
0: Well, how many Gymkhanas have you held at Mill Perinka now, do you know?
9: Well, not exactly, because back in the real early days there was not sort of records held of them, but about 1950 they sort of had their first one, and then they pretty well had one every year. They've missed a few years because of rain and drought sort of thing, but it would be 70 or 80 Gymkhanas,
0: So going strong to this very day, and with weather recently that you've occurred and it's all sort of greening up there, how many are you expecting for this year's instalment?
9: Oh, we usually get 200 or 300 people come to the Gymkhana, which is always a nice crowd. We're a one-day show and very family-orientated show, so we're not as big as some of the rodeo Gymkhanas, but we have a good time and good little show.
0: Well, what makes it a family-friendly event? Can you tell me a bit about this day and what's encompassing?
9: Oh, well, we have all the Gymkhana events for the kids and their ponies, lots of kids events for their ponies. We have kids events without ponies too, like there's foot races and three-legged races and that for kids that don't ride horses as well. And we have free entry this year because we've had a major sponsor come on, Hughes Mining Hire. And they've sponsored the gate, so you don't even have to pay to get in, free entry. So it's very family-friendly sort of thing. So.
0: And to take a look at some of the events here, like, for instance, you've got the boys' Tiny Tots race. Now, how tiny are we talking?
9: Well, I think they age group them on the day, but I think it's 5 or 6 and under, and then they have another age group for the, like, 8 or 10 and under, and, they sort of age group them, and there's foot races for all sort of things. So,
0: 6 years and under sack race as well.

0: part of this event.
1: Yes, there is a hammer throw. There's a hammer throw for all them boys that think they're rather strong. We have this, a local member donated this hammer. It's not your regular hammer. It's 1 or 2 meters is usually the longest throw for the men's event sort of thing. And it's, yeah, it's a rather large hammer. And yeah, you can win the hammer throw. So
0: we're talking like the size of like the Marvel superhero Thor's mighty
1: yeah,
0: hammer,
1: I
0: if you
1: think
0: can only get
1: you
0: it a
1: might,
0: meter
1: yeah,
0: or
1: you
0: two.
1: might. You might, Thor would be proud of this hammer. Yeah, it's rather chunky. Yeah, we're rather undecided what it was ever used for, but yeah, it doesn't get thrown very far. Yeah.
0: Maybe should I try my hand at the throw the broom event as well?
1: Well, that's usually for the ladies.
0: Oh
1: For
0: well.
1: the ladies, the men throw the hammer and the ladies throw the broom. But maybe you could stand out there in front of your wife or girlfriend, and they might launch it at you. Maybe so. Yeah.
0: And also, what I really do would love to see is the tug of war.
1: Yeah, no, we have the tug of war. The teams are made up on the day. Make yourself a team up and get out there and get into it. It's always a good way to work up a thirst. So, yeah.
0: It's absolutely chockers when it comes to actually competitive events and fun events as well, Tim. And I guess on the
1: Yep.
0: day, when people are there, of the 200 and 300 people that you're expecting, do people just approach and say, hey, can we sign up for this? Or do they have to sort of
1: Yeah,
0: register preambly?
1: there's an office there. So if you want to sign up for the throw the broom or the well the throw the broom and the hammer throw, you can basically just walk up
0: Yeah,
1: and
0: of
1: say, look, I
0: course.
1: want to have a go, no worries. And the horse events, you have to nominate. There's an office there, you go to the nomination office and nominate which events you want to go in. And the same with the tug of war and things like that. You just say, look, we've got a team for the tug of war, we want to call ourselves Patrick's Heroes or whatever, and we're going to pull the rope. Yeah, so
0: I need to start recruiting. What
1: yeah.
0: about food and drink across the weekend
1: It's
0: as well, Tim?
1: fully catered. We have breakfast Saturday and Sunday mornings, snacks all day, steak sandwiches, all the hot chips, all the lunch stuff, and a roast dinner at night, usually roast beef dinner at night time. So
0: And a bit of music entertainment as well.
1: yeah, we have a DJ coming this year. His name escapes me, but yeah, a DJ to play tunes well into the night, so keep everyone up on the dance floor. So yeah.
0: And looking at it, I know we're obviously, it's literally a month out, Saturday the 11th of July, and today is June 11th. So looking ahead to it, do people need to think about if they're taking the caravans or some accommodation? What's the best course of action to stay in the region?
1: Well, there's a little bit of accommodation at the pub, but it books out very fast. There's accommodation up in Tidborough, which is only 40 kilometres away, but there's free camping everywhere. So if you bring your caravan or your tent or your swag, there's free camping. Yeah, find yourself a spot and make your camp up. So,
0: And where are you expecting people to converge from far and wide?
1: wherever they want to come from, we usually get far and wide. People come with their horses and horse floats and without their horses and horse floats too, and from far and wide, and have a good day out. So, yeah.
0: Well, Tim, it's been a pleasure to catch up with you in the lead up to the event, and looking forward to maybe touching base maybe a couple of days out as well.
1: Definitely, definitely, mate. No worries at all. Sounds good.
0: Pleasure as always. Thank you, Tim.
1: Thank you, Patrick. See you.
0: That's Tim Maxwell, Publicity Officer with the Milparinka Gymkhana. And the countdown is on. Today is June 11th. July 11th, the Saturday, is when the Gymkhana is happening. And the amount of events that are on the flyer, well, if I read them out to you, we'd probably be getting close to 10 o'clock news time. There are so many, and so many competitive ones and also fun ones. Do not forget about that hammer throw. Caught my eye, and it's not like the Olympic one, which I think was good, but only about a meter or two you can hurl it. I'm genuinely curious to see how big this hammer is. But rest assured, there's the musical chairs events, there's keyhole, there's flag races, bending races, thread the needle, barrel races, all that you would expect from the Gymkhana crowd, of course, but also the novelty events as well. Also, I need to find out more about Slice the Melon. Yes, I'm curious. 200 to 300 people expected to converge on the Milparinka Gymkhana. You can be one of them. It is free admission, so be sure to maybe mark that date down, Saturday the 11th of July, for a fair bit of fun and entertainment, and catering is covered as well. Gee whiz, you're very well looked after if you head out there. 16 minutes to 10 is the time. 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Noiseworks are here now, and Take Me Back.

0: That's Noise Works and Take Me Back. 12 minutes to 10. Next on your ABC Broken Hill, a intriguing tale of someone who grew up on a regional rural property in Western New South Wales, but then spent a bit of time on Australia's number one radio program before making a bit of a change after becoming a creator. There's a lot to it.
1: Some chase the story.
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0: Bear with me on this one. Growing up on a sheep property at Bogengate in Western New South Wales, Mitchell Coombs had no interest in his family's operation.
6: I was quite happy to just stay at home on the couch and watch my friend's box set, frankly. I didn't want to be out there in the elements, in the heat, in the dust. Not for me.
0: Instead, he made the move to Sydney, working for a few years on Australia's number one radio program, The Kyle and Jackie O Show, before becoming a creator in his own right, now reaching 500,000 followers across multiple platforms. But it was a trip back to the family farm that took him in an entirely new direction, one that has some of Australia's big agricultural brands taking notice. Kaylee Buchanan asks him how it all started.
6: The way it started, I've been like calling it my farm life series. It actually all started because mum and dad were overseas and they needed people at home on the farm to just do basic chores, like check that the troughs are full and feed the sheep once a day. And so I went home for like a week and I had no plans to turn it into this series. And then I just thought while I was there, oh, I might actually film this. And so it was like, hi, I've come home. I'm in charge of the family farm. Now watch me, you know, sink or swim here. Like, am I going to be good at running the farm on my own? And so people found that hilarious, I suppose. And so my dad wasn't actually a star at that point. But then once he saw how well those videos performed, I think he became a bit curious. So I started filming with him. And then people just sort of fell in love with my father as well. And he's he didn't quite get it at first. He found it a bit strange, but now I think he quite enjoys being recognised around the streets of Forbes and Parks.
7: So I think that's when you snuck into my feed, was the trip home to look after the property. How did your audience respond to seeing more of your home life?
6: I think like a lot of the attitudes in, I guess, commercial radio and commercial TV is think broad. You have to appeal to everyone. And I was thinking these farming videos that I'm posting, they probably won't perform that well because they're quite niche. I think social media is the opposite approach. The more niche, the better.
7: It's that unique story that, yeah, that they get through you and your perspective too, I imagine, because you're walking both sides of that line.
6: Yeah, and it is, like I said before, it's a bit of an odd sight seeing someone like me getting their hands dirty on the farm. And obviously, all those times that I was forced to, you know, lift a finger when I was growing up on the farm sort of came in handy because I'm not actually that uncomfortable in those environments anymore. I've gotten to a point now where, because those farm videos back at my parents' place have performed quite well, that I've had brands wanting to get on board to get me to film more farming videos. And they've all remarked, God, we thought you'd be a precious influencer complaining about the heat and complaining about X, Y, Z and being a little diva about it. And I thought, make no mistake, I'm internalizing it all. Like I'm whinging on the inside, but it's also not that unfamiliar to me, this sort of environment.
7: So you mentioned there that there have been brands get interested in the kind of content you're making. And that's what brought you to Queensland to talk about Queensland agriculture. Tell me about that journey.
6: Yeah, so I was approached, but I know that ABC are a bit funny about advertising, but I also legally need to disclose when there's a paid partnership on the table. It was Aldi that brought me up to Queensland to film some farm videos, and it was a totally different type of farming to what I've ever done before. They sort of wanted to highlight the locally sourced produce that are in the stores. And so I went to a tomato farm. I went through that whole process. That was a tomato farm near Bundaberg, Sunripe, I think it was called. And so I was, you know, they were showing me how to plant them, running them through the cleaning process, the packing, what have you. It was quite a well-oiled machine, I tell you. And I said, why are there so many cars here? And they're like, oh, that's all the staff. I didn't realise it was such a huge operation, a tomato farm in Bundaberg. I thought it was going to be a little bit more stripped back like I'm used to. It's just my dad in a tractor, basically. And so I got my hands dirty, literally, on the tomato farm. It was also terrible weather. My hair looked awful. I wasn't loving it. And then from there, I drove like an hour or two to Gaynder. And that's where I went to a mandarin farm. And that was actually quite glorious because I've spent God knows how much money on candles to try and replicate the smell of that place. The citrus smell on the mandarin farm was to die for. I thought it was actually, as far as farming goes, it was quite peaceful and glorious. I loved it.
7: Imagine the smell compared to, say, you know, the yards at the sheep farm.
6: or worse, I've also done pig farming earlier this year, and everyone was warning me about that smell, and oh, it's going to be terrible, you'll hate it. But once again, because early in my childhood, we used to have pigs on my parents' farm, and so I was no stranger to the smell, and I found it weirdly nostalgic, actually. I was like, oh, I remember this smell. It's awful, but it was weirdly familiar.
7: So you're now telling the stories of other farming industries.
6: Mm.
7: You've got that unique perspective, I think, of having grown up country, now living city. What do you think it is about it that resonates for them?
6: I think some people just don't put too much thought into how the food ends up on their plate. And so it's kind of like, oh, wow, okay, they really have to go through, especially the fruit. I keep forgetting that tomatoes are fruit, not a vegetable. The fruit farming I was doing, there was a lot of layers to it. I think people would just think, oh, yeah, someone picks them off a tree. There we go. It ends up in the store. But, yeah, there was quite a few layers to it. And so I think it's interesting for people to get that sort of behind-the-scenes glimpse at how these things actually happen. Because, obviously, the fruit farming, you see it right through until they're on the pallets, and those actual pallets are the ones that they put on the shelves in the store. So you see the whole process, whereas in terms of like my parents' farming, it's a little bit out of sight, out of mind. We sell the sheep at market, and what happens after that is none of our business. We don't need to know.
7: We just know we took care of them, and now they're off to their next adventure.
6: 100%. They're nice and fat, and whoever buys them, I don't care what they do with them next. I think we all know, but...
7: Speaking of next adventures, you have launched your own next adventure. Mm. Tell me about the podcast.
6: Yeah, so I launched a new podcast called Escape Goat, and the reason for that was, I guess, a bit of a nod to the whole rural upbringing and the farm boy element of it all, but also I just thought it was a silly name because, no, I'm not calling it Scapegoat. I'm calling it Escape Goat on purpose, a common mispronunciation. That's just my sense of humour, honestly. And I guess another reason I called it that is because I'm not trying to be all doom and gloom on this podcast. I'm not trying to make you think, let me tell you that. It's something that you can switch off. It's very low stakes and lighthearted. It's not like a full-on murder mystery podcast or some sort of news podcast. It's really just something. It's a brain break, as I like to say. It's just a bit of lighthearted fun and escapism, hence the name.
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0: a lovely song to cruise around to, Son of a Preacher Man and Dusty Springfield. And we're cruising along on ABC Broken Hill after 10 o'clock with the news only moments away. You're going to have Face to Face on your local radio. And my guest, Patrick Kreitner, who goes all the way back to a small community outside Munich to how he got here to Broken Hill. It's 10 o'clock, news time.
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0: in the very present and even what is ahead of you as well. Over the past 1.5, 2 years we've had this segment back on your ABC, it's been wonderful to sit down with you and hear your stories, the lovely anecdotes, some of the challenges you've faced, and it continues today with Patrick Kreitner, my guest. Now, that name may ring a couple bells for you if you're an avid ABC listener. You've probably heard Patrick on the program talking with his visitor tourist hat on, as he's involved with the Visitor Information Centre. How the period's going, seeing caravanners come in for a Monday, all that stuff. But what about his life? Well, what I can tell you is it did not begin in Broken Hill. It didn't even begin in Australia. We actually have to go overseas to a small community just outside Munich in Germany to hear his story. And how he got here, he will share with you all of it. So with these lovely conditions ahead today in Broken Hill and across the Far West, lovely conditions to be out and about, but don't go too far. Maybe just sit on the back patio, keep your radio tuned in, and get ready for a great hour ahead on your local ABC. A little bit of music in between this hour. The tune teaser's included in this. Who is this?
1: Well, they got a new dance and it goes like this.
0: And you will be singing and dancing to this particular track very soon, as there is a name of this new move.
1: Well, they got a new dance and it goes like this.
0: And the name of the dance, do you know what it is? 1-300-46-22-22, you can give us a call and let us know if you know it that way, or feel free to send a text message through, 0467-922-783. Vicky Clogg, good morning to you, and well done, you've got it right. Jody Whitehair, chiming in, Elaine as well, good to see you, Elaine. Casper a little bit earlier, as well as Dear Mandy, Anne and Terry at the Bronhill House, hopefully one of your favourites. Pacey's there, Joe's in Wakery, and that's about half the list, even just a little bit less. So a good turnout for this particular individual and the people with him. Yeah, that's a clue, I guess. See how you go, give us a call, send us a text.
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0: Something and something. 20.6 degrees in Broken Hill right now. Mostly sunny today. Lovely conditions ahead as we head for a top of 24. 24 also expected for Menindee, Tibooburra and in Pooncarie today. 23 the forecast top if you're in Wycliffs or Wilcannia. 22 for Wentworth and Ivanhoe. 20 degrees in Yunta with some showers on the way, potentially come the weekend. Sun staying out tomorrow on Friday. Face-to-face with Patrick Kreitner moments away, but Cheap Trick are here and with something that lives in their head. It's the Dream Police.

0: That's Cheap Trick and Dream Police. They come to me in your bed. Well, maybe sure you get out on the lam and maybe run the escape. It's 12 minutes past 10, Thursday the 11th of June. Patrick Reinke here with you on ABC Broken Hill right now. And every Thursday, we hear someone's life story. It's like a mini conversations that you hear from 11 a.m. Face to Face has been part of the program on and off for the last 15 or so years on ABC Broken Hill. Patrick Kreitner moved to the Silver City 23 years ago and has immersed himself in the community. But his story started around Munich in Germany.
1: Well, I was born in Munich, but my parents were living in a suburb of Munich, really just on the outskirts. It's a town called Gammering. It's about the same size as Broken Hill in terms of area, but with a few more people. I think it's got about 40,000 now. And that's where I grew up. My dad, for most of his life, was a typesetter. Prior to computers, when you had to typeset each of the letters and then fed them into the printing press, you know, old school. And he did that for a big magazine company that produced a number of very well-known magazines in Germany, including Playboy. And my mum was working for sort of half days because, of course, she was a mother to myself and my brother Marcus, who was born 4 years later. So she was working, when she started working again, sort of half days as a secretary for a number of companies.
0: What were they like as parents?
1: Pretty good. I have very, very little complaints. My father was, when he was working, and he did a lot of like overtime and weekend shifts because it was good money. So when I was really little, I didn't see him that often. And I think he was a father who was much more able to relate to us when we were a little bit older rather than, you know, toddlers and children. So once I was sort of in my early teens, my father became quite important in my life, and we had many, many great conversations. He was a bit of a philosopher and in his outlook, and he had always a lot of interesting hobbies. He loved history. So I remember at some point he was out and about with his metal detector quite often for a few years, pretty much every weekend. And there's a lot of Roman streets that pass through the area where I grew up in, not far from Munich's Augsburg, which is only 50 kilometers away. And that was actually a city that was established by the Romans. And so my dad would study old maps and would look at where Roman streets were intersecting. And then he would go out with his metal detector and he would find a lot of stuff. I mean, obviously, not just Roman things. And he found a few Roman coins and what's called fibeln, which was the little bits of metal that were holding the Roman tunics together. So he found a few of those. But obviously he would find a lot of things from, you know, the Middle Ages. And he would find, of course, a lot of things from World War II that were still left in the ground, including weapons and grenades and, you know, everything that was left behind. He was someone who would always have a hobby and do it passionately 100%, which is sort of something that I have as well, I guess, had in my life. So the things that I'm passionate about, I do them very seriously and with all my heart. And yeah, my dad's always been like that too.
0: Your dad played that sort of more pivotal role as you got a little bit older in years, into your teenage years. What about your mum?
1: Oh, my mum was always there. I mean, her life shaped around me and my younger brother. And it was just a really safe home. We grew up with some really good values. We were very often out in nature. And, of course, it's a wonderful part of the world. Bavaria, especially that area between Munich and the Alps, which is just very picturesque, and, you know, we would hang out, and during the warmer months we would go to lakes and would go for hikes in the mountains, and during the winter, we would go out with the sled, or later on, we would go skiing in the mountains. And so in terms of if being out and about, that was pretty much important. And my mum was very, as I guess parents of that generation were, a lot less fearful than they are these days. So we would just roam. I would just roam the streets with my mates until it was time for dinner. The town I grew up in, or the city I grew up in, was also fairly, and still is, a fairly safe, fairly laid-back place. I mean, nothing's as laid-back as Broken Hill, but it's certainly not like, you know, it's not like you're living in a huge urban area. Even Munich is, considering the size of it, it's about the same population as Adelaide. So it's a very sort of a fairly laid-back city. And so I grew up quite safely.
0: Patrick Crichton is my guest on Face to Face on ABC Broken Hill this morning. The kind of memories of hanging around with your mates until the sun was setting and it was time to come home. Not too dissimilar to some of the Broken Hill locals born and raised here who had the same childhood. It was the freedom to roam and get up to mischief and know that you get home safely. What about your childhood is maybe a little bit dissimilar? What is it like being a child in early primary school or secondary school that not many people would know about because they live in Australia?
1: Kindergarten, which is, of course, a German word, is what we call preschool in Germany. So from the age of three. So when I was three, four, five, kindergarten. And then you go to school, then it starts at year one. You're about 6 years old. I think primary school, it's not dissimilar to the Australian educational system. It went all up to year four. It only goes up to year four, however. So it's year one, two, three, four. And then you have to make a tough decision, because in Germany, and that is very peculiar to the German education system to this day, there is three different types of high school. So you have to make the decision when you're about 12 years old or something. If you want to go to uni one day, if you want to learn a, you know, if you want to become a plumber or an electrician. So you have to make this decision quite early, which of course is crazy, right? And you can't really do that. So the parents obviously have a lot of say in it. And of course the teachers will ideally know you well enough to make a recommendation to the parents and say, okay, he's very academically minded, or he's more a practical person. And so there's three different types of school you go into. The most basic one is the one that only goes up to year nine. And so you're around 15 or whatever when you can then officially leave school. And that's called Hauptschule, or main school. And that's seen as you're basically a failure in the eyes of society. If you can't make it to the other two, that's, and you

or through that you're basically a failed. And of course, it's they generally seem to be a little bit rougher, those schools, because you have, of course, you have a lot of immigration in Germany, so you'll have end up having a lot of immigrants that end up at the Hauptschule, and that comes with its own issues. Then the middle level is called the Realschule or real school. I know. And that goes to year 10, but you learn a lot more practical skills, like things that you do learn here at high school as well. Like you learn a little bit, things like cooking or learning things about the environment. And lucky out here you have high schools that have like a big garden and have farm animals and all that stuff. So it's a lot more practical orientated, and a lot of people that end up finishing Realschule, they end up doing some sort of craft. Thank you. And then you have the school that everybody wants to go in, and all the parents want you to go through, which is Gymnasium. It's gymnasium, but it's got nothing to do with sports. So that's the one where you that goes all the way up to year 13. Although they have experimented with shortening it to 12 years, and I think they've gone back to 13 now. And this is what you basically have to finish to go on to university. And so similarly to the HSC, so it's called Abitur over there. So what your average score is, the final score, will then determine what you can study and what you can't study. It's not only a very different system to Australia, but to pretty much every other country. I've never heard of a country that has that type of division between high schools, and I personally think it's not a good system at all. I like that, like here in Australia, that everybody goes to the same school. Yes, it means that you're not going to necessarily

0: that have entered your life, and they school can become terribly boring. I wasn't academically minded at all, although now looking back at it, there were certainly subjects I would have loved to maybe concentrate more. Would have loved to concentrate more on, like, history and things like that, even science. The thirst for knowledge is, I guess, the most important thing that you can learn at school, and of course a lot of and social situations and behaviors and how you navigate those. I think that's another important thing you learn at school. But if you come away from school and have a love for learning, generally speaking, you're fine. It doesn't matter what you end up doing in your life.
1: You're fine, especially since German high schooling is a little bit confusing, as Patrick Kreitner explains as part of his face-to-face story on ABC Broken Hill this morning. In the second part of Patrick's story, he's still living at home in Germany, but Australia is calling.
0: So I finished or left school in 95. I was still living at home at that point. My parents were very keen on telling me, you've got to learn something to be something, which is not true, but that's the way it's portrayed. I did attempt very half-heartedly a couple of trades. One of them, there were sort of retail trades. What you basically qualify, where you qualify to work in a retail environment, and, you know, buying and selling things, and in a bookshop as well. So books, I've always been into books. When I was young, I would always have a book with me, and sometimes read it while I was walking, which of course was a very odd thing to see back in the day. And I find it really funny that that has now really changed. I mean, people don't read books as they walk, but they will look at a screen while they're walking. That's a very common sight these days, especially with younger people. But I was one of those weird young people that would very often be seen with walking around with a book. And so, yeah, that was a natural thing for me to say, okay, well, I love books. I love being amongst books. And so I ended up not doing the trade, but I did work in lots of bookstores in my late teens and then early 20s. I moved to Munich at some point as well and worked in a bookstore in the bang in the center of the city, which was a busy place, but I enjoyed it immensely.
1: With that sort of love of books, and even I think working in a couple of video shops, I think as well, you were saying, as part of this sort of free form kind of lifestyle you were living in your early 20s, Patrick, were there any sort of overarching challenges? Were the parents on your case about, well, are you going to be working in bookshops your whole life? Were they a bit sort of, you need something a bit more bigger than that? Or were they all supportive of what you were doing and finding your own way?
0: There were, I think once I showed them that I could stand on my own two feet, it was fine. Once I moved out, I think I moved out in 97, had my own little apartment and worked full time in that bookshop in Munich, and that went on for a few years. I really enjoyed it, and so my parents were happy with that, and I was better of a relationship with them once I moved out from home, because I think that's a very natural occurrence. So that went on for a while, and it was all good. And of course, I was always soul searching, you know, what am I going to do? What do I want to do with my life? You mentioned video stores. I always had a passion for movies, as you know, and music as well, very much so. But it was maybe less the question of what I wanted to do with my life rather than the question of who am I? Which isn't not necessarily something you just know, because you're being, as you're growing up in a particular culture with particular people around you, with the particular parents that you have, you just end up being someone without necessarily understanding who you are. And so that was always something on my mind. And I always had that drive of going out into the world. I grew up in this town, and all the places I visited, be it the preschool, the primary school, the later on the high school, was everything was in a radius of 900 meters around my place where I grew up, the flat that my parents still live in.

0: And so, in a way, I grew up in a very small world. And even when you end up, end up having your first relationships, they were all sort of friends of friends. You know what I mean? Like everything has sort of happened in a very, very small social circle. And so I got really sick of my life. Not that there was anything wrong with it objectively. It was just that I needed to inject something new. And I know the world is a big place.
1: Patrick Kreitner is my guest on ABC Broken Hills Face to Face. Traveling to Australia, Patrick, where did this decision to head down under sort of stem from?
0: I always feel bad when I hear people, especially back then, first time I came over, when they said, oh, I always wanted to go to Australia. And I felt bad because I never did. Australia was not something that was sort of on the radar at all. The places that I was naturally more interested in were the Scandinavian countries, Iceland, maybe Canada. So it drew me into the colder parts of the world. And it's funny because I ended up being here. But what happened was, there was in the year 2000 when Australia expanded the working holiday visa offer, because before that, it was only Commonwealth countries that could get the working holiday visa. And in 2000, they expanded it to more countries. Germany was one of them. And so one day I read about this. But that was actually a couple of months after I've decided in a semi-dramatic fashion to change my life. And I don't know if I ever told you this before, but I mentioned how important music was for me. And there was a particular song that I listened to as a teenager when my times were in particular turmoil. My inner life was in turmoil, as when you're that age, then that happens more often than not. And I would put this particular song on, and I would it was like an early form of meditation, and everything would sort of fall into place, and I felt better for it. And then on this particular day, it was March 2000, I felt that again, that pull. I'm not really happy with my life. I want to change something. I want to go somewhere else. I'm not really quite sure where. I'm not really sure how to do it. I didn't have the answers. And again, I remembered that song. I put it on. And while that song was playing, I decided, okay, I might not have the answers, but I got to start somewhere. And I decided that I will quit my job the next day without any plan. I had no further plan, but I thought, this is the first thing, and I'm also going to put myself then under the pressure doing that to actually make some decisions. And so the song, I didn't mention the song, it's an album track by Genesis from the last album with Phil Collins called Fading Lights, which is, it's about 10 minutes long, so it gives you a lot of time to reflect. So I went to work the next day, and I said, I quit, and I had like six weeks where I still had to work, 6 week notice. In the course of that, my mind was racing. What am I going to do? What am I going to do? I didn't tell my parents about this decision because I thought, this is way too early. I have to put some order or some planning into what I'm going to do. And ultimately, it was something I've read about the Australian Working Holiday Visa that put me on that track. I thought, okay, you know what? I can speak English. I had about 8 years of English at school. It's a warm country. It's far away. That ticks enough boxes for me. So I applied for the visa. And then, mid that year, I was off. Came to Australia. I started in Darwin. So I wasn't really that interested in the big cities. I'm not generally not a big city person. I guess that's why I ended up in Broken Hill. But I was interested in the interior. And I ended up starting in Darwin and exploring the Northern Territory, and that was in July. Beautiful weather up there, not so much when you go further south, so I ended up going to Adelaide. And yeah, that was a bit of a shock. It was cold, it was rainy, it was just like being home. So I thought, nah. I ended up running out of money as well. I bought a car in Darwin, which wasn't planned, but handy, one of those Ford Falcon station wagons from an Austrian backpack

0: who was off to Bali, and there was like a car flea market type thing up in Darwin, and ended up buying this for $2,000, a 1980 Ford Falcon station wagon, all decked out with mattress in the back, and curtains, and you know, loved that car. That car would be driving for many, many years. But I lived in that car for months, and it was it's one of the best times in my life, I think. It was absolutely fantastic. I wanted to sleep anywhere, just pulled in the side of the road, and I had a lot of time, you know, and that's what I needed, just to get a bit of clarity on what I needed in my life, what was important to me. And with very little plan ahead, what I'm going to do, but I certainly enjoyed it. And then as I was sort of slowly running out of money, I ended up coming through Broken Hill, which was a complete accident. I didn't know anything about where I was going. I left Adelaide late August 2000, and I wanted to go to Perth, but then I realized this is actually, I had another look on the map, this is actually far away, and I might not have enough money. I maybe had $400 left, something like that. I thought, well, I'm going to turn right here instead of left. That's the level of randomness. And then I ended up coming through Broken Hill. Thought, okay, well, I better look for a job. There were, at this point, still 5 video stores in Broken Hill. Young people might not even know what that is anymore. But I thought, well, give that a go. And there was one particular store in Gypsum Street, Vision Video. Asked for a job and met my wife there as she was working there.
1: Today's face-to-face guest on ABC Broken Hill is Patrick Kreitner. And for those new to Broken Hill, Patrick works for the Broken Hill City Council, now based at the Information Centre. Here's part 3 of his face-to-face.
0: I was hanging around for a while. I thought, she's a pretty girl. And I didn't have much to do. I didn't have any plans, obviously. I was umming and ahhing about asking her out. And for some reason, I thought, oh, she looks like she's married with kids. Turned out not to be the case. But as I was sort of hanging around there for a while, trying to get enough courage together, she ended up asking me out, which was funny, and went out a couple of times. I didn't really plan to stick around here. I wanted to keep going. However, and I guess there was a period of time where it was really touch and go. I could have gone, but something just kept me here. Which is funny because I met so many people over the years that have had similar stories where they came to Broken Hill out of accidents and coincidences, never meant to stay for long, and ended up being here for many, many years. And so, yeah, I'm one of those. So, yeah, I ended up being in Broken Hill, I think, for 8 months. I had my first few Australian jobs here. I did, I think, actually, my first job was at the Silver City Show, September 2000. And a whole new concepts I had to learn, show bags. We don't have them in Germany. I had to get used to the Australian vernacular. I found it very easy to understand the women here because they seem to speak a lot more English than the blokes. That took me a long time to decipher what the blokes were saying. I worked at Lake Tandale Cotton Farm for a while before it got too hot. I met some interesting people there. I ended up delivering pizzas for Pizza Hut. And that was the hottest summer on record, the highest temperature back in, which was only been broken in January this year. So I remember January 2001, there were 5 days of 45 degrees, and one of them was the 46.8 or whatever it was that was the record holder up until recently. And I was delivering pizzas in this old station wagon that didn't have a working air conditioning. So the pizzas kept warm. But that was fun. And then the point came where I wanted to show Michelle Europe because she's never been overseas and she always wanted to go. And I said, you know what, come with me. I want to show you where I'm from.
1: So did that just happen to coincide with the end of your working visa that you had to go back to Germany and you took her with you?
0: I wasn't quite run out. It was a little bit of time left, but I was keen. But my priorities had changed. Now, I mean, I didn't come to Australia to find a partner. Certainly, that wasn't on the radar at all. But that's just how it happened. And we just took it step by step. And the next thing that we wanted to do was to go over there. And so then Michelle lived in Munich for a few months. Well, it was close to a year, I think. And I started working in film production, TV series. So I was a driver and production assistant for a while, which was fun. Driving actors around, picking up equipment, all that stuff, early mornings, late nights.
1: The journey back to Europe with Michelle, your partner at the time, effectively, how did that journey go? And then how did we arrive to 2003 when you made the permanent move?
0: I was working a lot, so we didn't actually travel as much. We did do a little bit of travel, obviously, around Bavaria, and I think we went to Prague as well, which was one of my favorite cities back in the day. And, you know, obviously Michelle met my parents and the wider family and all my friends, and that was important for me. When it was time for her to go back, I guess I sort of had to make a decision, you know, where's this going to go? What am I going to do? And it all happened very organically. So I never really had, to be honest, after that initial decision to go to Australia, everything that happened after that happened really organically. There wasn't really any moments where I felt, oh, this is going to be a hard decision to make. It was always very clear what I wanted to do. And it was very clear that I wanted to stay with Michelle. And it was also very clear that it was a lot easier for me to make that move to Australia. I could speak the language. I was quite happy to leave home and live somewhere else for a while, which was sort of the whole point of coming here in the first place, to have a different type of experience in my life. Obviously, Michelle didn't speak the language, and she also found it hard to get on with the Germans, as I think is perfectly natural, especially when you're coming from Australia. So growing up, especially in Broken Hill, and then moving to Munich, which, I mean, as I said previously, it's still a laid-back city. It's not a Sydney or a Melbourne, but still it's a city with a million people. And Germans are an interesting bunch. There's a lot more hierarchies in Germany. I mean, it's not quite England, but it's certainly there. The way people interact with each other in the public sphere can be quite harsh sometimes, especially in Bavaria. Bavaria has a particular reputation about being a bit grumpy, grantig, we say in Bavarian. It's interesting when you grow up in one culture that is your own, you just don't question the way people relate to each other. That is normal. And so everything you encounter after that, you have to relate to that, and you're gonna measure to that. And of course, Australia has this amazing reputation of people being really open and friendly. And that's exactly how I found Australia and how I found people here. And of course, especially in regional areas like Broken Hill. And that was a huge eye-opener for me, that people can relate to each other in that way as well. Oh, that's interesting. You don't know if you're not going anywhere else. And so I found it increasingly difficult over the years, every time I went back to Germany, to deal with that grumpiness and a certain distrust. Oh, there's someone I don't know. So you generally, the mindset is, I'm not trusting this person because I don't know this person. Whereas I find here, it's very often the opposite. It's like, I don't know this person, but it might be my future best friend. So, I mean, it's probably not always the same, but it's certainly a different type of mindset, which I found increasingly hard to tolerate when I went back into my old, you know, my place of birth and upbringing.
1: You're listening to ABC Broken Hill. My guest on Face to Face this morning is Patrick Kreitner. Patrick, let's flash forward to 2003 and that call that has been made to move to Australia permanently. What was it like for you and Michelle to be effectively here together while your mum Karen, your dad Christian, and your brother Marcus are back in the homeland, in the fatherland? What was it like in that 2003 space of your life when you reflect on it, and it's brought you to now?
0: I came for a shorter stint back to Australia. That was my second visit in early 2002. And this is when I proposed to Michelle, which of course meant also that I was willing to move here. And that was all fine. However, yeah, it was tough talking to my parents about this, and my brother as well, especially my brother, that I would make that move. And I mean, ultimately, everybody was happy for me, but, you know, also sad to see me go. But I had like a big farewell party. And then in March 2003, I was off, very excited. I mean, I didn't know what the future was gonna hold, or, you know, what am I going to do? But I just knew I wanted to be wherever Michelle was. And that's how it started. And we started very small. I mean, it took a while until I had some permanent employment. But I have to say, back then at least, Australia is very migrant friendly. And it was a really good experience. I mean, yes, there's paperwork in there, and there's fees involved and all of that. But I was also obviously lucky that I ended up marrying a Australian resident, which of course makes it a lot easier to migrate. We ended up actually getting married on the Mundi Plains lookout, because, well, I mean, that's the best place to get married, right? That backdrop. It was August. It was a bit chilly. It was a cold wind going, but the photos look great. But that's where we got married. And then my parents came out for a wedding reception a few months later. and first time they came out to Australia, and they really loved it, especially my mum. Ended up going to TAFE again. That's a fantastic system. Everything is, I felt, is being done for you to learn something rather than put rocks in your way, which I feel a lot more is happening overseas. I did 3 years of TAFE IT, not knowing what it's gonna, where it's gonna get me. But it was very lucky that my mother-in-law saw an ad in the BDT that the information center is looking for some casual workers for the weekends, and I think that was end of 2006. I thought, okay, well, that sounds good. I was in there, one of the first places I visited when I came through as a visitor, and I thought, okay, well, that sounds interesting. So I ended up being a casual, working the weekends there with the team, and yeah, I loved it. I mean, certain things I didn't know when I was younger that I would enjoy meeting people and talking with people that much. I tended to be more of an introverted, more timid person when I was younger. Yeah, that was a side I discovered that I really, really enjoyed after a while.
1: And the rest is history. It's 14 minutes to 11. You're listening to ABC Broken Hill. Patrick Crichton, my guest on Face to Face this morning. And in the final part of Patrick's story, family is a huge part of his life.
0: The best things in life often just happen, I find. So Seth came along in 2003, and I guess 2003 was probably the craziest year of my life. It was the year I moved from Germany to Australia. But if that isn't enough, well, it was also the year I got married and I became a father. So I remember how I felt at the beginning of the year, looking at all of that, knowing, okay, I'm going to leave the country and the culture of my life so far, and my friends and my family, to move to the other side of the world, and knowing that we're going to get married, and knowing, you know, Michelle is pregnant. And it felt at that point like a little bit much, to say the least. Like, I felt, oh, how am I going to do this? I don't know how I can get through all of that, you know. You're not necessarily always prepared for the best things that happen in your life. You just got to roll with the punches. And ultimately, once that year was done and I looked back at it, it was actually fine, you know. And that taught me an important lesson that it doesn't matter how big the mountains seem that you're looking at before you climb them. It's you're taking one step at a time, and it's going to be fine. Yeah. So that was an important lesson from 2003. And then, yeah, a few years later, Saskia came along, which sort of derailed the plans to move, because when I moved to Broken Hill, we always said, oh, we're going to move to Adelaide. We looked at maybe in 6 months' time. And then, of course, when Michelle ended up being pregnant and Seth came along, Michelle's family being here was, of course, a lot easier to deal with everything. So, of course, we stayed. And then a second child came along. Of course, we stayed. And then I ended up working for council in 2007 and quickly getting a full-time job as a tourism officer, which I really, really enjoyed immensely. And so there was just never the chance to say, okay, well, there's enough reason for us to go. As much as we love, you know, traveling, and as much as we love Adelaide. But this is now 23 years later, and I'm still here.
1: Have you imparted any of your own personal loves of hobbies similar to your dad, and always committing 100% passionately to the hobbies that he had? Are you similar in your fatherhood style that Miss Saskia and Seth, your interests they've been engaged with, and vice versa?
0: Yes. I think the being really passionate about something, I can see that with both of my children. Saskia is a lot like me in terms of taste. She likes a lot of weird and dark things that I like. And she especially reminds me of myself when I was her age. A little bit of an oddball with their own unique taste, but not swayed by what's in or what peers like. And I saw that always, even from a very young age. I saw that even when my daughter went to primary school, that she couldn't really relate. You know, everybody was a Taylor Swift fan, you know, for example. And then, you know, she could have very easily pretended to like things just to fit in, but she was never like that. And I admire that. And although she went through hard times at her school being like that and being sometimes a bit of an outsider because of that, I always said to her, there will come the day you will look back and you'll be happy that you had that side and continue to have that side in your life. You don't need to pretend to be someone else just to fit in. And so that's something she has, yeah, she's just totally her own person. And she's now moved to Adelaide last month to study animation and visual arts. Again, that's something that a lot of parents might say, oh, why are you studying that for? You can't make any money with it. But you know, I admire that she always knew that that's what she wanted to do. So that's something I never had. I never was so convinced of a particular direction, because my interests always went in a lot of different directions. I never really could convince myself, okay, I want to do that and nothing else. So I admire that. If someone gets to that point in their life, especially when it's that early, that's fantastic. And I can only support it as a parent.
1: And what about the great Seth?
0: The great Seth, yes. He is certainly bringing a lot of joy into all of our lives. And anybody who knows him would agree, I think. He just is very different in lots of ways from myself and from his sister. He's very social, very chatty, very open, and he's now in the community in different ways. He's doing lots of different volunteer work at the library, at the bookshop. He does radio, and it's, I guess, something that I haven't mentioned as well. Like, moving to Broken Hill was a bit of a godsend in the way that I had all these interests and hobbies when I was younger, but hardly the time to spend to do them, because you live in a big city, you work in long hours. It's hard. And so Broken Hill has really enabled me just to follow certain passions, like to to really dedicate myself to playing music. And I've played with lots of musicians over the years in town, which has been an absolute pleasure. I started local community radio back in 2011. And again, it just happened organically between me and a musician friend of mine that was the catalyst meeting him. We both always wanted to do something in radio, probably wouldn't have had the guts to do it on our own. When we were together, we said, you know, that's what we want to do. We approached 2Drive FM and we had a show over many years, and I've been doing different programs since 2011 and still enjoying it. Again, I would have never ever thought I'd be doing that, but it's been just an absolute joy, and learned lots of things on the way. And so, as I said, like, all these things somehow happened organically, but you got the space and the time and the space in your mind out here to try things. And it's also a cultural difference to Germany, where I might be a little bit unfair, but the way I grew up in that culture was, if you can't really excel at something, don't even try. That's how I felt growing up. And so failure was always sort of something to be ashamed of. Whereas since then, I've learned failure to be something very, very, very important in your life. It's the only way to grow in your life. And this Australian attitude of give everything a go, and being encouraged to do that, no matter what the outcome, that's a massive value that a culture like Australia has. And I wouldn't have done probably any of the things I've been doing over the years if it wouldn't have been for that.
1: So, Patrick, what is next for you and your family here in Broken Hill? Your role at the Visitor Information Centre as the coordinator there is a heavy-duty role. What does the future hold for you?
0: Again, I don't know. And I do like it that way. I was always thriving in a little bit of uncertainty, you know. I mean, you know, you want a little bit of familiarity and certainty for sure, but I like it not knowing. At Broken Hill will always, it doesn't matter how I might move away one day, sure, but I mean, Broken Hill will always have a very, very special place in my heart, no matter what. Spending over 20 years here and having my kids grow up here, it's been very good to us, very good to us. But don't know what the future holds. I might have to head back to Germany and take care of my parents. I mean, they're getting to a point now where they're both in the late 70s and the health isn't great. And that's, I guess, one thing that makes it hard. They're not just down the road. And a lot of people now at my age that are in a similar situation, but very often their parents are a lot closer. And that's beautiful to be able to take care of your parents, which is something that, yeah, it's harder for me because they're so far away.
1: Patrick Crichtner there on Face to Face on ABC Broken Hill this morning. I hope you enjoyed his story. And if you'd like to do a Face to Face yourself, or even nominate someone to do it, it's all pre-recorded, two microphones, you and I. Feel free to give us a call or even send us a text. It's 11:03. The tune teaser song on your ABC Broken Hill this Thursday, the 11th of June, was Joey D and the Starlighters and Peppermint Twist. Here's a bit of a refresh.

0: Joey D and the Starlighters, Peppermint Twist, your tune teaser. Well done if you got it right. Paul Pettit, Adam Crabby and Kerry and Chris Thomas added to the list at the very end. Lovely song, and shout out to Louisa Pansky, who got the tune teaser right, got the name of the title, but as for the artist, Joey Someone and Star Something. Well done, Louise. Always going strong on a Thursday, eh? We'll have another tune teaser for you tomorrow. Keep it tuned to your ABC for now. Conversations in the Country are up next. And if you're a movie lover like Patrick Crichtner is today, back in 1993, Jurassic Park was released. There you go. A reason to watch it. Spared no expense. The time on your ABC, 11 o'clock.
1: And Solomon Marin with ABC News. An independent report has found bullying, discrimination and sexual harassment is at unacceptable levels within the New South Wales Police Force. An independent review was launched in response to an ABC News investigation which uncovered widespread allegations of a toxic culture. More than a year later, it's released its findings and recommendations have also been released. It found 30% of the more than 5,000 employees surveyed reported they'd been bullied at work in the past 5 years, while 25% said they'd experienced discrimination. Commissioner Mal Lanyon has vowed to overhaul the troubling culture in Australia's largest police force, which he says is unacceptable.
2: But I say we are seeing changes already. Some of the things that we're seeing through practice, some of the changes in behaviour that we are seeing, and probably some of the feedback we are getting is far more positive. My job is to keep that momentum going. I've accepted every one of the recommendations because I'm committed to making that change.
1: The New South Wales Police Minister, meanwhile, says the force is taking the findings from the review into police culture very seriously. Police have accepted the review and are committing to adopting all 29 recommendations in full. Yasmin Catley says the implementation of those recommendations will be audited by an independent committee separate from police.
3: We will ensure that they keep track of those recommendation implementations. That's what people will expect, and that is why we will be absolutely making sure that that occurs.
1: Convicted gang rapist Mohammed Scaff is expected to face a Sydney court charged with running a large-scale drug syndicate. Nandini Deer reports.
4: Mohammed Scaff was released on parole in 2021 after being convicted for 6 gang rapes and spending more than 20 years in prison. Last night, the 42-year-old was arrested in Greenacre in southwest Sydney, where police seized more than $200,000 in cash and commercial quantities of cocaine at a nearby park. Detective Chief Inspector Jeff Walsh says another man and a woman were also arrested over their alleged involvement in the criminal operation.
5: They were, what we allege, is coming, picking up drugs and delivering them to locations to which he's directing them to go.
4: All three are due before the courts today.
1: The US military says it's launched new attacks on multiple targets across Iran for stalling in negotiations to end the war. Iran earlier said it had shut the Strait of Hormuz for all vessels in response to those strikes, but the US military now says that's not true. US Defense Secretary Pete Hegseth says Tehran is taking too long to agree to a deal.
6: As President Trump said, they've been tap, tap, tapping. You can see when someone's trying to tap, tap, tap on a deal. Instead, they're going to have tap, tap, tap bombs dropping on key facilities in Iran from the United States of America.
1: Olivia Newton-John's annual cancer fundraising walk will be held for the last time this year as costs for large events grow. Jason Katsaris reports.
7: After 12 years of fundraising, Olivia Newton-John's Walk for Wellness will be held for the last time this year. Austin Health says the decision to cancel the annual walk is due to large-scale events becoming increasingly complex and resource-intensive to run. It says it'll focus on partnerships and engagement to encourage year-round giving. Demand for services at Melbourne's Olivia Newton-John Cancer and Wellness Centre increased by 11% in the last 2 years. People can now register to take part in the final Walk for Wellness, which will be held on October 4th. Newton-John was one of Australia's more prominent cancer campaigners and died in 2022.
1: In sport, the president of World Soccer's governing body says it's unfortunate a Somali World Cup referee has been denied entry into the US, but says people should chill. Omar Atten was set to be the first referee from Somalia to officiate at a World Cup after making FIFA's final list for the tournament. But he was denied entry at Miami International Airport this week over unspecified vetting concerns. Gianni Infantino, who awarded US President Donald Trump the inaugural FIFA Peace Prize, says he cannot dictate to governments who they let into their countries.
8: Trust us that we are working behind the scenes. We are trying to understand, and there are things we can know, things we cannot know, things we are told, things we are not told. And we always try to find solutions. Sometimes we manage, other times not.
1: To the weather across New South Wales, scattered showers and isolated storms across the northeast quarter, tending to rain about the northwest slopes. The chance of showers across the central west and southeast, dry and sunny in the far west. In Sydney, partly cloudy this morning, heading for a top of 21 degrees in the city and in the west. 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
15: Mirelle Day invents stories. She's won a Ned Kelly Lifetime Award for her crime novels, and her gothic tale, Lambs of God, was recently turned into a TV series. But Mirelle's own life story has had its share of dramatic twists, dangerous adventures, and mysterious characters. When Mirelle was a young woman in Sydney, she fell in love with Tony. It was the 1970s, and for Tony and Mirelle, it seemed like they could rewrite all the rules of what life was supposed to be. They moved to a ramshackle house on the New South Wales coast and were very happy together. Then one rainy morning, Tony died in a car accident. He was just 28 years old. Mirelle was torn apart by grief and lost from herself. She ended up travelling with a friend to North Queensland, and in Cairns, the two spontaneously joined the crew of a yacht. After they anchored in Darwin, Mirelle and her friend switched boats, joining the crew of a catamaran, skippered by a Frenchman named Jean Kay. And his story turned out to be wilder than anything Mirelle could have ever invented. She's written a book about Jean and about that time's long tale in her life. It's called Reckless. Hi, Mirelle.
16: Hi, Sarah.
15: This book, as I say, is called Reckless. Were you raised to be a girl to take risks?
16: No, completely the opposite, actually. The message that I got from a very early age was that the world was a dangerous place. Don't go outside the fence, don't play on the road, and above all, do not get into cars with strange men. So what do I do as soon as I had a bit of a freedom? I got into it, not a car with a strange man, but a boat with a strange man.
15: What did your parents think of your relationship with this first great love, with Tony?
16: They were very disapproving of it. We were living in sin, was the way my mother described it. She wanted us to get married and do all of that kind of thing. But, you know, it was the 70s. We were rewriting the rules. Marriage was a bourgeois institution. It turned a man into a husband and a woman into a wife. So that was fairly traumatic as well. But I'd had Tony by my side to cope with that. He also came from a family that disowned him because of being a conscientious objector to the Vietnam War, etc. And his father had been, like mine, a World War II veteran. And that was completely rebellious on his behalf to have done something, you know, against the family tradition.
15: At the end of that awful year when Tony died, you got a writing grant from the Australia Council. What did you spend the money on?
16: Well, if anybody from the Australia Council is listening, I did do the work. But part of it was spent on buying an old Mercedes-Benz 220S, a second-hand car that I bought from a friend, and it was a bit of an old rattle trap, and it was very large and I was quite small, probably bit off a bit more than I could chew with that car.
15: A bit was spent on champagne as well, I think, Mirelle.
16: Yes, that's true. I think there was a crate of champagne involved, which I drank most of.
15: Well, you and a friend drove up in this old Mercedes up to Cairns, where you met someone at the youth hostel who invited you to come and work on a yacht with him. Had you spent much time on boats?
16: I'd never actually been on a yacht. Ironically enough, I met Tony on a boat, but it was one of those harbour cruises that went around Sydney Harbour. But I'd never really been on something that was wind-powered or had sails, so... But why not? You know, I was ready to set off and have an adventure. And running from the grief to a certain extent, sometimes not making good decisions. I made the decision, the big decision, at some point in that grief early on, about a year after Tony had died, when the anniversary came up again and all the visual reminders were still there, that the place I was in was a terrible place and I had to decide to either die or live, and I chose to live. And this was part of the living. I had no idea how to do it, and probably I did it more extremely than I would have, certainly more extremely than my parents would have liked me to.
17: So you joined this first boat in Cairns, but things didn't work out there, and you ditched this yacht and its skipper in Darwin, where a woman invited you to join her on a different boat. What was that boat, the O'Cat, like the first time you stepped inside? How did it seem to you?
16: Oh, it was wonderful. It recalled for me one of my favourite childhood television shows, which was called Adventures in Paradise. And it had a wonderful, adventurous, tall, dark and handsome skipper called Adam Troy. That was the character's name, and the actor was Gardner McKay. And he sailed the South Pacific and had great adventures, and I wanted some of that. I'm not sure if I was in love with him or in love with the life. And when I first stepped on board O'Cat, Jean was in a similar position.
17: This is the skipper, Jean Kay.
16: Jean Kay, the skipper of O'Cat. He wasn't as tall, dark and handsome, and there was none of that romantic frisson for me. But he was this larger-than-life character. A call to adventure was the first feeling that I had from him. There was an elemental empathy between the two of us as well, which I've kind of thought about later. The boat itself, it reminded me of Adventures in Paradise too. When you entered the cabin, it was like being in a laid-back casino. There was blue toweling curtains on the windows. There was a blue and red carpet. The cushions had, the blue cushions had red Tahitian hibiscus on them. It was so much like Adventures in Paradise. I thought my dream had come true.
17: Books and music too?
16: Yes. What a bonus that was, because on the first boat there had been no books and no music that I recall. I didn't see what the books were for a start, but I knew there were books there and they looked like novels. And he had the music that we liked too, Jacques Brel, a French singer, Pink Floyd,
17: Neil Young,
16: yes, all of those 70s, Santana.
17: And Jean, the skipper there, what did he look like?
16: He was dressed like Gardner McKay. He was dressed only in trousers the first time with, the cuffs rolled up. So bronze, having sailed from the other half, other side of the world, this mop of unruly hair, and that he looked at you from under and had quite prominent eyebrows too. These extremely dark eyes, dark brown eyes, that you never knew what was going on inside that head. They revealed nothing, but they had a very piercing glance that saw right inside of you.
17: So he was charismatic, Morel?
16: He was charismatic. But I wasn't swept away by that. I think when I thought that there was an elemental empathy, part of it was, sure, he was the call to adventure. And the other thing was that I felt somehow equal to him. But in charisma, there is a more superior character to another one. There's a charismatic figure and the other one's a fan. It never felt like that ever with Jean and myself. And I think it was because, having taken that journey into grief and still being there in a way, that wasteland of grief, that like him, I had seen beyond the horizon. And as I got to know him, I realised he had trauma in his life too, that I think we both related to deaths. He had deaths in his life too.
17: Where was he heading on this O'Cat? Where were you signing up to sail to?
16: to go to Sri Lanka, from Darwin to Sri Lanka. That was the plan, but we didn't quite make it there.
17: Well, tell me about your first days at sea on the OCAP. What were they like?
16: Well, they were somewhat halcyon, despite the fact that we got storms most days. We had been given advice, or Jean had been given advice by the yachties in Darwin, oh, not a good time of year to be sailing that direction, mate. You know, winds and tides are against you. And in fact, this was the same time of year that Cyclone Tracy had obliterated Darwin 5 years before we were there. But Jean was a risk taker, and he said, it's a lucky boat. OCAT is a lucky boat.
17: These are lucky boats. I am French. Just the ocean will do as I say.
16: That's right. Exactly. I will shout at it and it will behave.
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1: Adam Storey with ABC News. New South Wales Police has accepted all recommendations from a review that found bullying, discrimination and sexual harassment were at unacceptable levels within the force. Victoria Pengelly reports.
2: The independent review of the culture of the country's largest police force was launched after an ABC investigation last year. It found 30% of more than 5,000 surveyed officers reported being bullied at work in the past 5 years. 9% reported being sexually harassed. Police Commissioner Mal Langian says the stories horrified him and the force is working to change the culture.
3: I expect them to have a safe and respectful workplace. It is not something that is acceptable to me. It is not something that will be acceptable.
2: New South Wales Police has adopted the report's 29 recommendations in full.
1: A third person has been charged over a shooting in Sydney's southwest over the weekend, which targeted the wrong funeral venue of criminal leader Lorenzo Lamalu. A 17-year-old boy was arrested yesterday afternoon following search warrants at Ayres near Campbelltown. Earlier this week, another 17-year-old and a 23-year-old were charged over their involvement in the shooting and remain before the courts. Detective Superintendent Jason Box says he's concerned about the increasing number of young people getting involved with organised crime and says teenagers don't understand the consequences of their actions.
4: So I think there's an attraction of receiving money that they normally would not be able to obtain through working over years in some cases. There is that attraction of money. They boast about it. They record things on social media, show they've conducted these acts so everyone can see what's happened.
1: The brother of missing 3-year-old Cheryl Grimmer has broken down in tears while giving evidence to a New South Wales parliamentary inquiry into her unsolved disappearance. Kelly Fuller reports.
5: Ricky Nash told the hearing his sister vanished from Ferrymeadow Beach in 1970, saying the family had been left without answers for more than 50 years. He described Cheryl as a cheeky, bubbly child who was almost always laughing. Visibly distressed, he paused several times as he spoke about his little sister and a 1971 confession made by a 17-year-old he says was never properly followed up. While he thanked the Crown Prosecutor for looking at the case again, he called for transparency and accountability, including a full explanation of investigative failures and what went wrong in the handling of key leads in his sister's case.
1: US President Donald Trump says he could launch further strikes on Iran if it doesn't sign an agreement to end the war. The US military has now announced it's completed what it's calling self-defense strikes that targeted Iranian military surveillance capabilities, communication systems and air defense sites. Tehran says it shut the Strait of Hormuz in retaliation, struck US vessels and attacked US bases in Kuwait and Bahrain. But Washington says the strait is still open and no vessels have been hit. Australia, the UK and Canada have launched a more than $5.7 million fund towards broader efforts to achieve a two-state solution between Israel and Palestine. Each country will contribute around $1.9 million to support new and existing grassroots projects, particularly those targeted towards youth groups, civil society organisations and women. The fund was announced by the UK Foreign Minister ahead of a meeting with Australia's Foreign Minister and their Canadian counterpart. Retailer JB Hi-Fi will refund 200 customers more than $250,000 after the consumer watchdog raised concerns about its pricing claims in advertising. The refunds are for products including two laptops, a virtual reality headset and a gaming monitor. The ACCC alleges that JB Hi-Fi promoted 17 products as being discounted from a previous price, but they had never been sold at the higher price or they were there only briefly sold at the higher price. JB Hi-Fi says it takes its compliance with the law seriously, it has strong compliance processes in place and has fully cooperated with the ACCC in the matter. The head of FIFA says people need to chill after soccer's governing body faced a backlash over US denying a Somali World Cup referee entry into the country. Oman Atan was set to be the first referee from Somalia to officiate at a World Cup, but he was denied entry at Miami International Airport this week over unspecified vetting concerns. The World Cup will officially start with the opening ceremony in Mexico City tomorrow morning. The FIFA president says it's unfortunate the referee won't be able to take part in the World Cup. To the weather forecast for this afternoon, scattered showers and isolated thunderstorms across the northeastern quarter, tending to be rain about the northwestern slopes. There's the chance of showers across the central west and the southeast. The chance of a shower in Sydney this afternoon, a partly cloudy day tomorrow with a top of 20, partly cloudy Saturday, a top of 23, and then a shower or two on Sunday and a top of 21.

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0: Yesterday we were talking about apples. This after the definitive list of the most popular apples was published. Number one was a jazz apple. I think the very, very last one was a Red Delicious or something like that. And in there somewhere was the Jonathan apple. So during that conversation, I was asking you what's your favourite apple, and so many people called and said the Jonathan apple. And also people were saying, but I cannot get them anywhere. It's been years since I was able to get a Jonathan apple. So we have used all the ABC resources that we can muster to go and find out where the Jonathan apple has gone. And Gavin Plummer, who is a fifth generation apple grower,

0: Online and on ABC Listen, ABC South Australia and Broken Hill, The Love and Spoonful and A Daydream. It is 3 o'clock.
1: Adam Storey with ABC News. One Nation leader, Pauline Hanson, says the near $2 million donated to her party fundraiser is very legitimate. The minor party launched its fundraising drive yesterday, dubbed Fire the Liar, targeting Prime Minister Anthony Albanese and his government. Mr Albanese has since questioned whether One Nation has actually raised the figure it claims to have. But Senator Hanson says her fundraiser will go through an independent audit and every person who's donated will receive a receipt.
2: Why would I call out the liar, Fire the Liar, then go and do something like that myself? It would destroy me. He's grabbing at straws to justify why we've got so much support from the Australian people. He can't even believe it himself.
1: Police say overseas influences behind recent gang-related violence in Sydney. A 17-year-old boy has become the third person to be charged after shots were fired at a venue in Punchbowl where the funeral of a Sydney crime boss was due to be held. While a search is underway for a masked man who pointed a gun at a father and his daughter outside a school in Fairfield yesterday afternoon, Superintendent Jason Box says minors and young people can often be recruited for violent gang activity.
3: They're taking on these serious acts of violence, not knowing who they're targeting on many occasions, as we've seen. There's been innocent people that have been killed, seriously injured, because they are being targeted by these people who do not know what they're getting involved in.
1: After years of delays, a coronial inquest examining a deadly COVID-19 outbreak at a Melbourne aged care centre will resume. Here's court reporter Christian Silver.
4: In 2020, 50 people died during a COVID-19 outbreak at aged care centre St Basil's. A coronial inquest began the following year, with dozens of witnesses testifying about what took place inside the Faulkner Centre when the virus began to spread. The inquest was put on hold because of a separate WorkSafe court case and because of two managers who didn't want to give evidence. Today, Coroner Liberty Sanger said the inquest would resume in August, with the two managers to step into the witness box. Family members of loved ones who died say it's been a long time coming and they're hopeful of getting answers.
1: Iran has rejected US President Donald Trump's claim that he spoke to Iranian officials on the second day of renewed fighting. Here's Sarah Amir.
5: Iranian state media says Mr. Trump's false claim is a cover to avoid war against Iran. The US military says it's now completed what it's calling self-defense strikes on multiple targets in the country. Iran's armed forces have been retaliating by launching attacks on multiple US allies across the region. Kuwait has temporarily closed its airspace after reporting Iranian attacks. Warnings have sounded in Bahrain, and the US embassy in Jordan says missiles, drones or rockets are in Jordanian airspace.
1: The US House Oversight Committee investigating Jeffrey Epstein has thanked Microsoft co-founder Bill Gates for testifying about his ties to the convicted sex offender. Mr. Gates testified that he never witnessed any criminal conduct from Epstein, but accused him of blackmailing him over his extramarital affairs. The Microsoft co-founder appeared voluntarily in Washington, adding that he hopes Epstein's victims will receive justice. Representative Robert Garcia says the committee wants to speak to acting U.S. Attorney Todd Blanche next.
6: Mr. Gates has been cooperative in answering our questions. We have said we want to talk to anyone. We don't care if they're a Republican, Democrat, how wealthy they are. If they have information about Mr. Epstein, we want to speak with them.
1: Star Socceroos striker Mo Toure is expected to train with the team tomorrow ahead of Australia's opening World Cup match. Tom Wiley has more from the Socceroos base in Oakland, California.
7: There are concerns over the fitness of Socceroos striker Mo Toure, who was unsighted at the Socceroos Oakland base in the short time media were allowed to watch training. He had been at the base earlier in the day for a squad photo. The Socceroos provided no specifics for Toure's absence. Speaking to the media, Australian defender Milos Dijanac confirmed his teammate would train on Thursday local time.
8: I didn't notice he wasn't out there because a lot of the session was separate parts, but you'll see him tomorrow.
7: The Socceroos will take on Turkey in Vancouver on Sunday.
1: And in basketball, the New York Knicks have staged a comeback, coming from 29 points down to take a 3-1 lead over the San Antonio Spurs in their best of seven NBA Finals series. New York won 107-106 at home and are now just one victory away from claiming the title. Game 5 is in San Antonio on Sunday morning, Australian time. Scattered showers and isolated thunderstorms across the northeastern quarter this afternoon, tending to rain about the northwestern slopes. There's the chance of showers across the central west and the southeast. The chance of a shower in Sydney this afternoon, a partly cloudy day tomorrow with a top of 20, partly cloudy Saturday 23, and a shower or two on Sunday and 21. 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
0: Hello. No, I'm not Narelle Graham. You would be expecting her at this time of day, but she's off for today and tomorrow. Don't panic. Narelle is fine. This was planned. She'll be back early next week. There's no need to worry. 1-300-160-222 is the telephone number to call today, particularly if you've got an idea for Gather Round. The news is out that the state government has locked in Gather Round until 2029 to be held in South Australia. And I want to know what you think about that. 1-300-160-222, good for the state or good for Adelaide? Should we be going somewhere in particular with Gather Round? I don't know. I mean, I've certainly got my ideas, but it's up to you as to what you think as well. 1-300-160-222. It's been pretty nice weather-wise around the place as well today. Most areas are sunny to some extent, maybe a little bit of cloud in some part, and unseasonably warm, I would have thought. As well, temperatures at the moment, Renmark has 20 degrees, Ardrossan on 19, Burra 18, Port Augusta 21, and Broken Hill at the moment 24 degrees.
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0: A new three-year deal sees AFL's Gather Round staying in South Australia until 2029. Since it began in 2023, the government says the event has attracted more than 1 million fans to matches across the Adelaide Hills and Mount Barker Stadium, Adelaide Oval, Norwood Oval and the Barossa as well. But where do you want to see the games held? Wherever you are, pitch your town or your region, you never know. The people who make these decisions might just want to get turned up in your town for a day of footy. Let's head around the region and see what the thoughts are. Robe first on the Limestone Coast this afternoon. Lisa Ruffle is the Mayor. Lisa, good afternoon.
10: Good afternoon, Matt.
0: Oh, beaches, great food and wine, nice people. What else do you need from your area?
10: A football match. Wouldn't it be great to have the Crows down here? We've got Captain Dawson's family here. It would be fantastic to have Crows and maybe Magpies, Collingwood. You know, what a great game that would be in Robe.
0: It certainly would. Yeah. You need the place to put it as well, Lisa. You're confident you can do that?
10: Oh, look, do you really? It's a football game. Look, we've got the greatest football oval here and the greatest football players, you know, Robe Football Club is fantastic. So why not come down and enjoy our football oval here? Look, does it really matter what size it is? The guys would just love football. They'll just come and play. Get the Crows and the Magpies. Be fantastic.
0: Yeah, well, I can't disagree with you as well. The thing I love about a regional football oval as well is you always have that one tin shed that's got the Sangers or the weird-looking burger in it as well, and it tastes delicious.
10: You know what the best part about Robe's Football Club is? That you can actually park your car and watch the match if it was raining. Wouldn't that be even better?
0: It's the old-fashioned
10: way of football.
0: I don't know the AFL could cope with that sort of advancement in football viewing.
10: I know, Matt. But look, I'm just absolutely thrilled that they've signed another three years bringing this to Adelaide. We not only I'm supportive of having a game here in Robe, but it's the Limestone Coast. We get the people that drive up through Victoria, they stop at all our beautiful places right along and then head into Adelaide. So look, it's a win-win. Really?
0: Yep. No, I can't disagree. Lisa Ruffle, Mayor at Robe District Council, thank you very much for your thoughts this afternoon. Let's go a little bit further south to Kangaroo Island, and the Mayor there is Michael Pengilly. G'day, Michael.
11: Good afternoon, Matt, and to your listeners. We're going to have it here, mate. Forget about Robe.
0: Look, Lisa's gone now, so she can't even rebut against that as well. But KI, I mean, this is, I'll be honest, and I'm very sorry, but I need to make a trip to Kangaroo Island as well. What have you got? Give us your pitch.
12: Well, you can come overseas for AFL football for a start, and people can travel over. We could. We've got a number of grounds which would be suitable. I guess the closest one would people could walk off the ferry at Penashore, but that may not be quite big enough. However, they could make a few days of it. Even the Victorians can come and spend money here. That time of year, the weather's wonderful. We've got three or four grounds that have got water laid on and can have them all green. So I'd really love to see a game over here. Crows and Port would be even better if they played here. Got a lot of Crows and Power fans here. I suspect we get, most of the local population at the footy. They can stay overnight. We can have your steak sangers and all that. We could have a pig on a spit. We could really go for it. Sure, the KI Football League would be ecstatic. I spoke to the president of that, Craig Turner, a while ago, and I suspect he's listening in. But I think it would be an absolute blast to have one of those on KI while we gather around still in South Australia, Matt.
0: Well, I think that's the thing that a lot of us in regional areas like to think about, because, I mean, while, yes, we've got Adelaide Oval and all the other places that the gather round has been held, there's a lot of smaller places that could really do with that sort of injection.
12: Oh, absolutely. And you've got to remember, most country people, it costs them a fortune to get to Adelaide, go to the footy and go home again. If they live close enough, they can do it a lot cheaper. But for us, it's a major financial expedition to go to Adelaide to watch footy or whatever. And a number do, but most don't. Our local footy league's pretty strong. We've got five clubs here still playing A's, reserves and Colts and mini Colts. So footy's big, netball's big. We could actually get Georgie Horges from the Diamonds to come here. She comes from KI.
0: Good idea.
12: So I reckon we should go for it, Matt.
0: Full All start. Right. All right, you're putting in a great pitch there, Michael Pengilly, Mayor at Kangaroo Island. Thank you for your thoughts there as well. Up over to you, 1300 160 222 is the telephone number. I'd want to hear your pitch for your town. Let's go to Port Pirie. Leon Stevens is the Mayor at Port Pirie, right on the shores of the Spencer Gulf. Leon, good afternoon.
13: Hey, g'day. What an exciting topic, eh?
0: Yeah, well, I mean, you've heard two great pitches there, Leon.
13: Oh yeah, it's sometimes people dream a little bit. To the end of the day, is that Mayor Lisa and Michael are up amongst the fairies. But at the end of the day is that you can't go past Port Pirie, and it's 220 k's north of Adelaide. We commissioned in 2019 a sports precinct that's built to AFL standard. We have a second oval next door for warm ups and all that sort of stuff. Eddie Betts, we had a Crows Port Power game, kicked the first goal on our precinct in 2019 from the forward pocket. Didn't think he'd ever get it, but he snapped it through. And, mate, that little bloke's a legend. There's no doubt about it. We, like Michael, we've got a very healthy league here with the six teams, Port Augusta and Port Pirie. And I remember when the first gather round was produced, I wrote a letter to the Premier at 2 o'clock in the morning. I was that excited. And said, I was about as excited as a kid getting his first bag of lollies, honestly. I thought to myself, we've got to get a part of this. So I wrote a letter to him, and he wrote back, "You're like a dear John." But there you go.
0: I was going to ask if he got back to you.
13: We continued on, and, I chair Spencer Gulf Cities, the three cities of Pirie, Port Augusta and Wowalla. And we've also sent request in to the Premier in regards to having a gather round, because Port Augusta has also got an AFL standard oval. And, where else would you want to hold it? At the end of the day, there's no ferry ride to us. There's no long journey. You can come down, enjoy the lovely, lovely, lovely Southern Flinders Ranges with wine and outback and everything at your foot, So you've got no problems with that at all. And, you can play on the same grounds that Eddie Betts played on.
0: Well, what more would you want?
13: And, we catered so well for those guys. The day they played, it was 43 degrees in Port Pirie.
0: So, that's a bit rough.
13: Yeah, well, we ran a little bit of a control on the weather knob and all that sort of stuff, and you know, made the swimming pool just across the road available for them to cool down and all that sort of stuff. So change rooms for everybody, even the umpires. Mate, we're living the dream out here. So the other two guys, next time.
0: Leon, fighting words have been put out there. Thank you very much, Leon Stevens, the Mayor of the Port Pirie Regional Council. Now, the pitches are open. You've heard from three different places around the state. Where are you going for your gather round ideas? 1300 160 222. Maybe on the banks of the River Murray across the Riverland somewhere. Is there, way out west potentially? This is what we want to know. Gather Round is in South Australia till 2029. Let's start mapping out all the regional areas that we could go to. 1300 160 222. That's what I want to hear this afternoon. And let's talk about it. It's 3:15.
14: Some chase the story.
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0: Wonderful to be in your ear holes this afternoon across the state. We're going to say hello to our neighbours after Fairground Attraction.

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0: Let's find out what's going on in the newsroom. Mickey Murdoch, good afternoon.
2: Good afternoon, Matt. The AFL's Gather Round will be held in South Australia for another 3 years, but questions remain about where the games will be played. Gather Round matches have previously been held in the Adelaide Hills and Barossa, with speculation one could be coming to Adelaide South. Premier Peter Malinauskas wouldn't commit to a game in McLaren Vale, but says the dates and venues for next year's event will be confirmed in the coming months. Economists say fuel prices will likely reach the low $2 mark when the federal government's fuel excise discount expires at the end of June. The halving of the excise has dropped

Yes, well, hello, and how are you? Philip Clark with you on ABC Radio. This is Nightlife, and we're into the third hour of the program. Thanks for joining me and dropping in on... It's 6 past midnight, 6 past 10 in WA. In South Australia and the Territory, 24 to midnight. Shouldn't be any problems with reception at all tonight, so, gee, the maintenance bloke must be happy. Haven't got a call out. Don't have to get up the mast.

Yes, well, hello, and how are you? Philip Clark with you on ABC Radio. This is Nightlife into the last hour of the program. How are you? It's 6 past 1, 6 past 11 in WA, 24 to 1 in South Australia and the Northern Territory. Excellent to be with you. Thanks for dropping in, and lots to do in this last hour of the program. Hey, there's some breaking news out of Washington. The Pentagon has gone into lockdown. I don't have any more details than this, but the Pentagon has apparently gone into lockdown. They are on a breathe-only-the-air system contained inside the Pentagon for some reason. There are people with gas masks and all sorts of things going on. So we'll try and get some more details on this, but that's some breaking news out of the United States, that the Pentagon has gone into

0: 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It's 6:15.
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3: And here we are on a Friday. Yes, the 12th day of June, weekend in front of us. Not a long weekend, a normal weekend. Some beautiful weather continues today. Then we may see a spot of rain on the weekend. They keep moving the goalposts a little bit, the Bureau of Meteorology. What we start out telling you early in the week, by the time we get to the end of the week, well, things have changed slightly. It's not a perfect science, is it? Let's kick off with the weather. Why not? Today is going to be another cracker of a day. Sunny, light winds becoming northerly. Now, the temperatures today in our wonderful part of the world, Broken Hill maximum 24. 24 also forecast for Menindee and Pooncarry. 23 for Wilcannia, Tipperborough, Ivanhoe and Wentworth. Wycliffe's 22, Yunta 21. The weekend, it changes a little. The forecast for tomorrow, high chance of showers tomorrow night. 20 degrees in Broken Hill tomorrow. 5 or 6 millimetres possible tomorrow night. So the day should be fine. We roll into Sunday, high chance of showers, most likely in the morning. 18 degrees on Sunday, 1 to 5 millimetres possible. 22 and sunny on Monday, 23 with a bit of cloud on Tuesday. But the middle part of next week, Wednesday, Thursday, we may see some more rain. We'll worry about that early next week, won't we? Now, temperature on the hill is sitting on 12.5 degrees. You'll be able to go through everything you want to do tomorrow, but according to the Bureau, any rain tomorrow should come in the evening. How about that? Sad day today for people around the Menindee region. A funeral for one of the area's most respected community members is going to be held today. And we'll have details on that for you in the news at 6:30. A lady who's made such a wonderful contribution, not just to Menindee, but to the wider far west as well. A interesting story that Bill's got on the radar today about a near-threatened marsupial species. Yes. Bill's got the insight on this for us today, here in the far west. We saw on Monday people going down the big slide, the big freeze at the MCG. Well, here in Broken Hill on the weekend, a number of people will be taking part, not so much a slide, more like an ice bucket challenge. And there are families in our community who have lost loved ones to the beast, motor neurone disease, and some of those people are involved tomorrow night. Again, Bill will have all the details for us at 6:30. Beautiful. We're going to crack along, play a bit of music, a few things on the go, and as I said, first local news bulletin in about 12 minutes' time. Bit of sunshine today. It's not a rainy day, Christine Arnoux, but we are going to have sunshine.

0: Christina New. Yeah. 2000, she released that. The album was Come My Way, and the track, well, Sunshine on a Rainy Day. No rain today. Maybe tomorrow night. We'll wait and see. Well, mobile phone complaints increased in the last quarter, and this is according to the Telecommunications Ombudsman. The overall number of complaints about the telcos remained about the same in the period up to the end of March, but apparently there's been a bit of an increase in people having problems setting up a new mobile phone service and some who couldn't get mobile service at all. Welcome to living in the bush. Ombudsman Cynthia Gebbard told David Claughton about the concerns that customers have.
1: The key overarching issue that people have is really around connectivity and reliability issues. So we saw delays setting up services, you know, a high level of frustration with no working service and poor mobile coverage, as well as things like fault testing just being impractical or not working. So all sorts of frustrations really, which highlight how important it is that you can rely on your mobile, because people are getting pretty frustrated that it's not working the way that they want it to be.
2: What's the behind this big rise, over 30%, 418 complaints about setting up a mobile service? Why has that been hard?
1: Yeah, it shouldn't be hard, should it? It's the sort of thing that is really quite straightforward in terms of moving from one provider to another. But what we are seeing is it is getting too hard for people. And this, to me, is one of the most straightforward things. You know, if we talk about trust and confidence in the telco industry, knowing things are going to work and that the processes, simple processes, are going to be simple for people to follow is one of the core things that we're calling on the telco industry to tackle.
2: Right. I suppose if you've got all your stuff connected to the cloud and you change to service provider, and, you know, it would all kind of shift across pretty easily, but not everyone does that, do they?
1: No. And that's, you know, that's one of the challenges for people, is there's a lot of assumptions made around how literate people are. Connectivity, you know, we talk about digital literacy, but there's also a connectivity literacy, isn't there, around really knowing how to use your devices, how to move between one mobile and another or from one provider to another. And we can't assume that everyone lives and breathes the telco industry or lives and breathes technology. No. You know, people do need support when they're changing things over.
2: Or that people have access to support if they're in a regional area, for example.
1: Absolutely. And that's why the regional tech hub has been such an important service over the last few years for regional telco users.
2: Now, we saw the 3G service shut down and that spectrum was going to be put into 4G and 5G services, but you're reporting a 25% increase in the number of complaints about people not having a working mobile service.
1: Yeah, it's still coming through for us in growing complaint volumes about things just not working. And particularly, obviously, in regional Australia, that's an even greater exposure. You know, you haven't got people all around you at all points in time if something does go wrong, if there's an accident or something like that. So knowing that you can rely on your mobile is so important. So,
2: But why is that a problem now? Are services deteriorating in some way?
1: We've seen, I suppose, a number of different reasons why. You know, we do still get a small volume of complaints specifically about the 3G shutdown and the challenges that that's presented for people. The other thing I think is also people are just getting more fed up. You know, previously they might have put up with it, but now they're putting their hands up and saying, this is not okay. This is actually really having a significant impact on us.
0: Ombudsman Cynthia Gebbard there. Apparently they received, just having a bit of a look here this morning, around 14,000 complaints in the last quarter, with mobile phone complaints up almost 6%. Yes. There we go. Mobile phone coverage in the bush. It's not 100% reliable, is it? Time in the bush is 6:26.

0: And on this Friday morning, you're listening to The Bad Loves and a track called Lost. We're not lost. We know where we are. We know where we're going. Well, I hope we do. It's 6:30.
1: Celebrating the life of an important Menindee community member and raising money to fight MND. Good morning, Bill Ormond in Broken Hill with ABC News. The funeral of one of the area's most respected community members will be held in Menindee today. And a warning to Aboriginal listeners, this story contains the name of a person who's died. Family members and friends are being invited to the Menindee Civic Hall to celebrate the life of Barkindjee Elder Cheryl Blore, who died surrounded by family at the Broken Hill Hospital late last month. The 64-year-old was a tireless advocate for the region and was heavily involved with the Department of Education and the local Menindee Aboriginal Land Council for more than 3 decades. Cheryl Blore also spent 20 years on the board of Marama Aboriginal Health Corporation. She was also a talented artist and advocated to improve the health of the river system. The funeral will begin at 11 a.m. Menindee time. An independent state MP has signed a petition advocating for laws to crack down on dishonest political advertising. The petition calls for the New South Wales Parliament to introduce laws like those in South Australia, which make it an offence to publish misleading or inaccurate electoral advertisements. It will be debated if the petition reaches 20,000 signatures. Dr. Joe McGurr says we are living in testing times, especially with the use of social media.
2: We have multiple ways people get their information. It's almost impossible to monitor the quality of information across all those platforms. It's important that there's an onus on parties and politicians to ensure that what they say is in fact true.
1: A population of recently relocated and near-threatened yellow-footed rock wallabies are showing signs of breeding. National Parks and Wildlife Service recently moved a number of the animals to different locations within the National Park of Mutawinji in partnership with the Parks Board of Management. Threatened Species Project Officer Zoe Imasidis says efforts to control feral pests in the park and monitor the animals have shown signs of an increasing population.
3: The females all did have, we call them pinkies, so they're attached to the teat, so they're fused, they can't be thrown by the mum. So all of the females had pouch young, which is really great. So hopefully we'll start seeing them stick their heads out in a few months.
1: An Australian study has found teenagers who use social media for 2 hours a day show a small increase in poor mental health. Lucy Barber has the details.
4: The Murdoch Children's Research Institute and Deakin University tracked social media use by 1,200 Melbourne children across a decade. It found teens whose daily social media use exceeded 2 hours were more likely to experience small increases in depressive symptoms a year later, compared to those who used it less than 1 hour per day. The biggest impact was observed in girls aged 12 to 13, but the study is not suggesting social media caused the symptoms. Researchers relied on teenagers' self-reporting their screen time and did not analyse the types of social media they were using. The research was completed before Australia's world-first social media ban for under-16s took effect.
1: A dozen locals will be taking the icy cold plunge this weekend as part of the local AFL's Big Freeze event at the North Broken Hill Football Club. Members of each of the city's 4 clubs, as well as umpires, will be participating in the event on Saturday night in an effort to raise money for the charity Fight MND. North Bulldogs player coach Nash Mitchell says it's a cause that's near and dear to his heart after his father, Pup, died from the disease at the age of 59 in 2021.
5: If you can get down to the club, that would be amazing. Wear your Big Freeze socks, wear your blue beanies. They're a true representation of Neil Danaher and what he stood for. So, yeah, any support would be amazing. It doesn't have to be money-wise. It can be just wearing a beanie.
1: And finally, with a look ahead to round 7 of the AFL Broken Hill competition, it's Christina Rosengren.
6: Central's A-grade men's side is searching for their first win of the season when they take on North at Jubilee Oval on Saturday. In their 2 previous encounters this year, the Bulldogs have beaten the Magpies by an average margin of 63 points, with Central struggling to put together a full 4-quarter performance. In the other match, the Robins will be eager to test themselves against South, who are yet to lose a game this season. In the women's, an improving Central team is looking for their first win of the year against North, who then themselves will be hoping to bounce back from their loss to South before the bye, while the Roos should take care of West at home.
1: To the weather, heading for a top of 24 and sunny in Broken Hill today. Across the region, temperatures in the early to mid-20s with plenty of sunshine. Right now in the Silver City, it's 11.9 degrees. Across Broken

What does that mean? Let's put the thinking caps on. What happens on your local ABC on a Friday? It has been happening now for well over 20 years. Think about it. Think about it. Have you got it? Yes, Jukebox Journey. Coming your way later this morning between 10 and 11. Artists? Who are the artists? Let me run through this list. I've got to be careful I don't crash into the tune teaser artist. That could cause a few dramas. Who we got for you today? Let me have a bit of a look. Now, Judith Durham, Missy Higgins, Eva Cassidy, Prince, Neil Diamond, Sting, Cream, Dolly Parton, if you don't mind, plus our tune teaser artist. Wherever I go, the more I find out, the less... Now, this is something totally different, isn't it? Wherever I go, the more I find out, the less... The theme today of the Jukebox is colours. Hence, UB40 will sing Red Red Wine, Van Morrison, Brown Eyed Girl, Eva Cassidy, who we've got here? Oh, Prince will be doing Purple Rain. Yeah, the Royal Guardsman will be doing Snoopy versus the Red Baron. This song, as well, has a colour in its name. This will test you today, I think. Wherever I go, the more I find out, the less... Now, Anne and Terry are coming in from the Bronhill House to co-host this with Patrick. They're throwing up the theme and the music. This one is a bit tougher, isn't it? We've had some interesting ones so far this week. Had some good responses. What did we have? Was it Peppermint Twist, wasn't it? We had Peppermint Twist that was running around as well. A few others. But this one today, I'm going to say nothing first up this morning. Just play it. Wherever I go, the more I find out, the less... All right. This one could stump quite a few of you, I think. It's 23 minutes to 7. Here's the Beach Boys.

0: A little bit of the Beach Boys there for you this morning. It's just about, well, 24 degrees is the top today on the hill. Just about beach weather, isn't it, really? Now, the tune teaser. Good morning to Mr. Bergman of Railway Town. Got it correct. Who else we got this morning? I'm just going through the little list here. It's not a long list. Good morning to you, Ray. Yes, you've got the song and the singer. The Hyphen has nailed the singer as well. Other than that, it's a very skinny field. A very skinny field indeed. It's not so much a clue. It's just a fact that in the song we're playing this morning, there is the name of the song, there is a colour. Mm-hmm. Wherever I go, the more I find out, the less... And the bloke singing it is a music superstar. Superstar that's been around for decades and decades. An American. Has toured Australia. Absolute superstar he is. Wherever I go, the more I find out, the less... Kerry in Port Macquarie, good morning to you. You have joined the winner's enclosure as well. Good to see.
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0: On your Macca. I had a look the other day when we played a promo for Macca. I think it was 1985. 41 years he's been hosting that Sunday morning program. Wow. Incredible. Now, six musicians have been inducted into the ARIA Hall of Fame. The standalone Hall of Fame held part of the ARIA's 40th anniversary, recognising artists who helped shape the sound of Aussie music. Now, this year's honorees include Jenny Morris, Kate Sobrano, Spiderbait, The Living End, Vic and Linda, and Gurumul. Gurumul, the blind First Nations artist, is hailed from the up around Arnhem Land. He passed away in 2017. He achieved global acclaim with his self-titled album in 2008. At the time, or over the course of his lifetime, he won 10 ARIAs. I still think one of the most beautiful pieces of music he ever recorded was when he was in Paris and he recorded a duet with Sting, and it was their hit Every Breath You Take, and it's just the amazing voice of both

0: This is a beautiful piece of music, isn't it? Graham Orr and Sting and their two voices and just that haunting sound. Incredible. As I said, six musicians inducted into the ARIA Hall of Fame, including Graham Orr, posthumously, who passed away in 2017. And the others again, Jenny Morris, Kate Sobrano, Spider-Mate, The Living End, and Vicar and Linda. Now, the tune teaser this morning, wow, that's causing a few little issues. Wherever I go, the more I find out, the less... Now, the artist himself, background information this is, aged in his mid-70s. He's in the top five best-selling solo artists in the United States ever. How about that? Top five best-selling artists in the United States ever. Think about that, yes. Just sort of, you know, mull that over for a minute or two, because we've only got a few on the tunie today.
1: Thank God it's...
0: A very, very skinny field. Quality, no doubt about that. Plenty of quality on that. All right, it's 10 to 7. We're going into newspaper land. Good morning, Sarah.
2: Good morning. Happy Friday.
0: The 12th of June.
2: Yeah, I think people need to remember the theme.
0: It's colours.
2: Yeah, well, everyone's calling with a different name for the song, but that's not...

0: It's a colour.
1: Yes, there's a yes, there's a colour in the name of the song.
0: The theme of Jukebox is colours. Yeah. So the song will have a colour in it.
1: There we go.
0: Kevin was all over it.
1: Oh, from Railway Town.
0: Yeah, knew it every time.
1: Oh, yes.
0: I gave him credit this morning. I said, I knew you.
1: I give him credit every morning. Good morning, Kev.
0: Rod out the south had a crack, and I was like,
1: no.
0: Rod, passport, back over the south you go.
1: All right, let's go to the newspapers.
0: Rats. Adelaide Advertiser is looking at rats around Adelaide. Pest controllers have seen a 30% increase of calls coming in for help. And they say, yeah, spring. They may disappear around spring. Also, they're talking to Jordan Dawson because the Adelaide captain says football has been a refuge for him since the tragic passing of his brother, Jared. So he's on the Advertiser this morning. This story also is front page. The family of a non-verbal disabled man is distressed and angry after NDIS-backed workers left him stranded without supervision in a suburban park in Adelaide. So Craig was just one of two clients forced to fend for themselves. So someone drove past, saw these two men and thought, oh, I better do something, called the cops. The two officers took them to the Golden Grove police officer. They were there for over an hour before the workers turned up. For the first time, police recruits from the regional areas will be able to complete their training without travelling to Melbourne in Mildura. So this will open in January next year. Victoria's police say this will be a good next step in training, and 25 recruits are in already. Real estate, sport, and weather are also in all the papers this morning. So,
1: real estate, sport, and weather.
0: I did ask Matt Sipple, who is our crime manager, about this police academy the other day, and he said Broken Hill or New South Wales recruits won't train there.
1: No, why would that? It's Victoria.
0: Well, I know. It's just down the road, though, but it's because of the different laws, so yes. They won't be there.
1: All right. Thank you, Sarah. Extra, extra. Read all about it. Can't be training with the Mexicans, can we? Now, what are we going to do? We better keep moving along. Few coming in on the tunes. He's not quite getting it right. But anyway, that's another story. What have we got? Oh, yes. Brendan Cullen released his book, The Desert Swimmer, some months back now. And I was in a bookshop. Where was I? No, I was coming out of Adelaide Airport a couple of weekends ago. Went into the newsagent. You know, I still buy newspapers. And there they had a big sign, Book of the Month, The Desert Swimmer. And there was the big fella on the front cover. I sat down with Brendan earlier, there's a few changes happening. Yes, he's got a few things on his plate. So I'm going to play that interview with Brendan for you after 7:30 this morning. He's got a bit on the go, the big fella. So we sat down and had a good chat, and he opened up about quite a few things that are going on. But the book sale, well, there we go, Book of the Month, Adelaide Airport. Can't do much better than that. Bill will join us before 7 this morning. We'll just preview some of the local news stories of the day. Here's Kate Bush with a song she released in 1985 and then recharted after being featured in the Netflix series Stranger Things in 2022. The song, Running Up That Hill.

0: It's incredible, isn't it? You released a song in 1985 that does quite well, and then we fast forward to 2022, another 37 years down the track, and oh, it's recharted. Oh, roll the royalties. Roll the royalties in. A couple of minutes out from national news, I can tell you it's 10.7 degrees in the hill. Looking at a top today of 24 and sunshine. Beautiful. News in just over half an hour of a local variety. Good morning, Bill.
1: Good morning, Andrew.
0: Tell us what you've got today, Bill.
1: Sure. Well, we'll start with some sad news. Family and friends are expected to gather in Menindi today to celebrate the life of Barkindji elder Cheryl Bloor, who passed away late last month. Of course, very involved with the Menindi Local Aboriginal Land Council, the Maramar Board, the Barkindji Native Title Board, a lot of different things, and a pretty strong advocate for a lot of health and the river and things like that for many years. So anyone's encouraged to come along to that if they were friends or family of Cheryl. That's at the Menindi Hall at 11 a.m. this morning. We also hear about a near threatened species of rock wallabies who are breeding up in the Mutawindji National Park as a program part of the park and the New South Wales National Parks. We hear about the big freeze, a dozen people taking the plunge on the Saturday night. It might be a bit chilly by then. And a shaving of the head for young Tasman McAllister. So if anyone's played some B-grade footy, they'll enjoy watching him get his head shaved. And we hear a bit of a preview for the Round 7 footy action on top of that as well.
0: No worries. Good on you. Thank you, Bill. There, plenty coming your way in just over half an hour. Plus, before 8 o'clock this morning, I had a good sit-down with the desert swimmer, Brendan Cullen, and a few things are changing in the big fella's life, and we'll walk through that again before 8 this morning. Stick with us here on your local ABC on this Friday morning. It's news time.
2: Love your local footy? 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We're there right after the game, Saturday evenings from 6, right here on ABC Broken Hill.

0: Rhiannon Solomon Maron with ABC News. Police are searching for the body of a woman who was allegedly kidnapped from Sydney's northwest. Digby Worth-Muller reports.
1: Detectives began investigating the disappearance on Tuesday after a 58-year-old woman failed to return home from visiting a relative in Winston Hills. The woman's car was discovered in the same area. Following inquiries, officers found a 33-year-old man sitting in his ute in Bushland near Nowra on the south coast and arrested him yesterday afternoon. He has been charged with murder and will front Bail Division Court later today. The woman's remains have not been located.
0: A childcare worker has been charged with assaulting a child at a centre on Sydney's northern beaches. Police say the woman had assaulted a 10-month-old boy in her care at Warriewood over 2 days last month. The 53-year-old was sacked from the centre when the incident was reported to management and was arrested yesterday. She's been charged with 5 counts of common assault. The child did not suffer any injuries. Police say they found white nationalist material and instructions for making a bomb at the home of a man in New South Wales. Tony Ibrahim reports.
2: The Australian Federal Police arrested 59-year-old Gavin Begbie yesterday, alleging he sent 3 offensive emails last month to a witness of the Royal Commission on Anti-Semitism and Social Cohesion. Officers searched his home at Woodburn on the far north coast of New South Wales yesterday, allegedly seizing white nationalist pamphlets and literature, bomb-making instructions and 2 banned weapons. Mr. Begbie has been charged with 8 offences, including intimidating a witness and using a carriage service to menace, harass or cause offence.
0: US President Donald Trump says an end to the Iran war is close and final points have been agreed to. America's editor John Lyons reports.
3: President Trump began the day saying the US was preparing to attack Iran's most sensitive energy processing facility, Karg Island. This would have meant a 3rd consecutive day of US strikes. But hours later, he said he'd cancelled any attacks because final points of an agreement had been met and that an end to the war was close. US media, however, say that Mr. Trump has predicted the end of this war more than 30 times in recent weeks. John Lyons, ABC News, Washington.
0: The World Bank has lowered its global growth forecast to its lowest level since the COVID pandemic, warning of the economic impacts of the war in the Middle East. Worldwide growth is now forecast to drop to 2.5% in 2026 from 2.9% a year earlier. The World Bank says it's making $85 billion immediately available to developing countries hardest hit by the crisis. The UK's Defence Secretary John Healey has resigned just hours before he was due to tour an AUKUS facility with his Australian counterpart Richard Marles in England's south. Europe correspondent Catherine Diss has more.
4: It was meant to be a big moment for the AUKUS partnership at Britain's critical Portsmouth naval base on England's south coast. But with the UK Defence Secretary John Healey resigning less than 3 hours before, Minister Marles chose not to front the media, issuing a statement instead, saying that the defence relationship is enduring. Mr. Healey resigned over the UK's latest defence spending plan, which he expressed fell far short of what was needed to meet the moment as war wages in Ukraine and the Middle East. And he said it won't allow the UK to meet its NATO defence spending commitments.
0: Police have told a state parliamentary inquiry while the prosecution of Ivan Milat centred on the 7 backpacker murder cases. Other potential matters were also considered during the wider investigation process. The commander of the New South Wales Homicide Squad said the additional cases may have been referred to the Director of Public Prosecutions for assessment at the time. Detective Superintendent Joseph Dewey says the DPP ultimately proceeded with just the 7 cases, which formed the basis of the prosecution.
5: I am aware that a number of other matters might have gone to the DPP for consideration.
6: Okay.
5: The DPP chose to run with those 7 cases.
6: Other homicides?
5: I think, I'm not absolutely certain, that the DPP may have looked at other matters and there was insufficient evidence to continue with the prosecution.
0: A former New South Wales police officer has welcomed a report into the force's culture, but is warning there's a long road ahead for improvement. Victoria Pengilly reports.
6: The independent review was launched following a series of stories the ABC published about the culture within New South Wales Police. The findings were published this week and found 30% of those surveyed reported being bullied, belittled or humiliated while at work. A former New South Wales Police officer who shared his experiences

0: gay man in the force, welcomed the findings but said there was still work to do. New South Wales Police has adopted all 29 of the review's recommendations.
1: A decade-long Australian study has found teenagers with higher social media use show a small increase in poor mental health. The Murdoch Children's Research Institute and Deakin University found students whose daily social media use exceeded 2 hours were more likely to show a small rise in depressive symptoms compared to those who used it for less than 1 hour per day. But the research does not suggest that social media caused students to feel depressed or anxious. The study was completed before the federal government's social media ban for under 16s was introduced. Southern Cross Media is slashing hundreds of jobs due to falling advertising revenue as part of a major cost reduction program. The owner of media outlets, including Seven Network, Triple M and The West Australian, says 250 to 300 full-time equivalent jobs are likely to be affected. Veteran presenter and journalist Chris Maher is among those leaving. Late First Nations musician Gurumul has been inducted into the ARIA Hall of Fame at a ceremony in Sydney. The blind musician gained worldwide acclaim following the release of his self-titled album in 2008. He won 10 ARIAs in his lifetime and performed for world leaders including Queen Elizabeth II and former US President Barack Obama. He died in 2017 and was inducted posthumously at last night's event. Family member Donald Winnebar Gunambara says the recognition helps keep Gurumul's legacy alive.
2: We are feeling so proud to be here to honour the award for Gurumul and the family. We are there to share his stories to the wider world.
1: Also honoured at last night's event were Jenny Morris, Kate Sobrano, Spiderbait, The Living End and Vicar and Linda. To finance, stocks on Wall Street have closed higher after US President Donald Trump said he cancelled planned strikes against Iran and on the eve of the market debut of Elon Musk's SpaceX. The Dow Jones Industrial Average gained 1.84%, the broad S&P 500 rose 1.75% and the tech-heavy Nasdaq was up by 2.5%. The Australian share market is set to open higher later this morning with the SPY 200 futures index up 1.7%. The global benchmark Brent crude is lower at $88.93 US a barrel. Gold is stronger at $4,214 US an ounce and the Australian dollar is higher buying 70.53 US cents. With sport, here's Jared Coote.
3: Jai Arrow has inspired South Sydney to a commanding win over the Brisbane Broncos in the NRL in an emotional night at Stadium Australia. The Rabbitohs and Broncos formed a guard of honour for Arrow before kickoff after he was forced to retire from rugby league following his motor neuron disease diagnosis. South Sydney, wearing special white jerseys for Arrow, inflicted a sixth straight defeat on the reigning premiers with a 48-6 thrashing. Rabbitohs captain Cody Walker says it was a moving occasion.
4: Yeah, to see those scenes at the start of the game, I sort of had to gather myself before the start of the game, and yeah, it's devastating what he's going through, but it is quite beautiful that we all came together.
3: The Adelaide Crows have produced a stunning opening quarter to beat the Western Bulldogs by 57 points at Docklands Stadium to open round 14 of the AFL. The match was over by quarter time as Adelaide scored 9 goals to just 2 points shy of their largest ever first term to lead by 41 points. The Bulldogs briefly threatened to get close, but the Crows finished strongly to win 19-7, 121 to 9-10, 64. And Serena Williams' first tournament since coming out of retirement has ended prematurely after her doubles partner withdrew from the event with a knee injury.
1: And host nation Mexico has beaten South Africa 2-0 in the opening match of the FIFA Men's World Cup in Mexico City. Julian Quiñones blasted the opening goal through the opposition goalkeeper's legs in the 9th minute. Raul Jimenez then added a second in the 67th minute. To the weather, isolated showers about the northern and central areas, dry and mostly sunny elsewhere. In Sydney, a shower or two today with light winds, heading for a top of 21 degrees in the city and in the west. Further ahead, partly cloudy Saturday, showers on Sunday. 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
8: We're on the cusp of another weekend. If you're retired, it probably doesn't mean a lot. But anyway, if you're not, and you do have that

the traditional working week. Hasn't that been blown out the window in years gone by? The traditional working week. That's disappeared. I was only we caught up with, when the Junction Hotel closed their doors on the weekend, caught up with Harry Plain, 86 years of age, and been drinking in the front bar of the Junction since, well, he was a lad. And he was talking about when we used to have the shifts, the old mine shifts here, you know, day shift, bang, underground would finish at 3, surface finish at 4, underground workers would start at 5 on afternoon shift, start at 4, sorry, on afternoon shift. You'd finish at 11, then the blokes would go to the pub after 11 for a beer. Night shift, finish at 7 in the morning, particularly on a Friday morning like this, we used to go for a beer. I recall on a few occasions, finishing night shift on a Friday morning at 7 a.m, used to shower, we used to call into the Vic Hotel, Oxide Street. Yeah, corner of Oxide and Chapel. Call in there and have 4 or 5 beers after night shift, and be home in bed by 9 o'clock, and it's the best sleeping tablet you'd ever want in your life. Get up in the afternoon and then go and have a few beers with the boys knocking off from day shift. But anyway, that's all out the window now. 12-hour shifts came into vogue. Weekend work on the mines back in the day was, well, practically non-existent. It's more of a maintenance program. But anyway, we reminisce a little bit this morning, don't we? And we're only talking the other day. I was talking to Dean Trengrove, who's been operating the Mulga Hill Tavern for many, many years now, about the changing shift in hotels in Broken Hill. Yeah. Anyway, we might get Dean on next week and explore that a little bit further. What's happening this hour? Well, before 8 o'clock this morning, we're going to hear from Brendan Cullen. Released his book, The Desert Swimmer, some months back now, and it's selling like the proverbial hotcakes. And there's a few things happening in the life of Brendan and his family, and we had a bit of a chat about that. And I'll have that interview for you after 7:30 this morning. Yes, a few things going on. Good things, good things. Now, the weather. What about the last couple of days? Oh, unbelievable. The weather today, sunny, light northerly winds, 24. I was out walking around yesterday and I thought it was mid-late September. Now, temperatures today, 24 for Broken Hill, 24 also expected in Menindee and Pooncarey, 23 for Wilcannia, Tipperborough, Ivanhoe and Wentworth, Wycliffe's 22, Yunta 21. Things are a little bit interesting tomorrow. It's going to be 20 degrees in the Silver City tomorrow, 20 degrees. There's a very high chance of showers tomorrow night in the evening. And then Sunday, maximum dropping to 18. Chance of showers most likely in the morning. Now, total rainfall Saturday night, Sunday, could be 1 millimetre, could be 5, could be 10. Who knows? Sunny on Monday, 22. A little cloudy, but 23 on Tuesday. But having said that, and I know, look, we're a few days out, but the Bureau is forecasting possibility of some more rain Wednesday, Thursday next week. There we go. Let's enjoy it while we can, because we know the windy, southerly 12-degree days are around the corner. The overnight minimums on this get down to zero. Temperature in the hill is at the moment sitting on 11.1. Lovely text message from Chris this morning in Wilcannia. Good morning, Chris. Fog in Wilcannia. However, Chris can still see the outline of the water towers. Beautiful. Thank you very much for that, Chris. Good stuff. And the tune teaser today, well, we've probably got enough people on that for a game of cards. We'll get to that a bit later as well. It's 14 minutes past 7. Let's crank it up a little bit with Talking Heads. And she was. On this Friday morning, your local ABC.

0: And she was. A bit of a sudden ending there, isn't it? Very sudden ending. Now, just quickly, I want to go to the tune teaser because the Jukebox today is being hosted, co-hosted, by Anne and Terry from the Bronhill House. And the theme of the Jukebox today is all about colours. Now, when I say colours, you know, songs like, you know, to give you an example, Neil Diamond, Forever in Blue Jeans. Who else we got on the go today? Sting, Fields of Gold. UB40, Red Red Wine, Prince as well, Purple Rain, and the song today that we're teasing you with has a colour in the name of the song. Wherever I go, the more I find out, the less... The other background information I've been giving is that the artist himself, now aged in his mid-70s, is in the top five best selling solo artists of all time in America. Wherever I go, the more I find out, the less... No clues. There it is this morning. And as I said, those that have got it right so far, Mr. Bergman of Railway Town, Mr. Kerry of Port Macquarie, Jenny and Bill Dart, Ray, The Hyphen, Fiona Peterson-Williams, The Plum Polisher, Joe in Wakering. Not enough for a cricket team. That's it this morning. Now, if you need a bit of a helping hand, you can always ring Sarah, 1300 46 22 22. If you think you can nail it without making any phone calls, send us a text, 0467 922 783. The song has a colour in the title. There we go. Wherever I go, the more I find out, the less... And the artists in the top five best-selling solo artists in America of all time.
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3: 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It came out in these huge plates. A little drop here, little drop here, little drop there. Oh, yeah. Then we went home and had dinner.
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0: One of the things about working in or working for the ABC is you do get opportunities every now and then to sort of do some work outside your normal boundaries. And Bill, who's reading the news this morning, had that opportunity over the last couple of years. And he's pulled together a couple of packages for Landline, which airs on ABC television every Sunday. And last year, he took some time off and he went to Kenya. Yeah, this is Bill. I'm flat out getting a weekend up in Menindee. An Australian-founded charity operating in Kenya is trying to help bolster education in some of the most remote areas. OpBlue provides basics like food and water to ensure children and teachers stay in the classroom. And as I said, Broken Hill ABC reporter Bill travelled to Kenya for the story, which will be on Landline on Sunday. Here's a little snippet of the Kenya trip.
4: Hours south of Nairobi, in the hot and dry Rift Valley, lies Essenarua Primary and Junior School. It's mealtime, so the students line up for porridge. Providing food and water is one of the ways teachers entice children into the classroom, according to Headmaster Patrick Mwangi.
5: Because some of them do not have meals and do not have food at home. And when they come to school and there is no food, again, they have worked for long distances, then it becomes untenable. They just decide to stay at home. Last week, we didn't have food in the school because we didn't have water. And in that week, we have a lot of absence.
4: In the semi-arid part of the country with low annual rainfall, the school's four water tanks can't capture enough for cooking, drinking or washing. Also, with only 275 students and staff, they don't get enough government funding to fill them. It's where small Australian charity OpBlue step in.
6: One of the core problems we're seeing within the education sector, specifically in areas with high levels of drought, where kids will come to school in the morning and they're leaving at lunchtime and not coming back because they just simply don't have the energy to sit in a classroom.
4: That's Jack Wilson, OpBlue's co-director and founder. He also manages a vineyard in the South Australian Adelaide Hills. Essenarua is one of more than 2,000 locations across Kenya that the charity looks after.
6: In our eyes, no child should grow up without access to clean drinking water, and no parent should be put in a position to choose between clean drinking water or none at all for their children.
4: The charity pays for 430,000 meals a year, with an emphasis on food, water and educational scholarships, as well as reducing the impact of preventable waterborne diseases by providing water filters and installing and maintaining other infrastructure. OcBlue's head of Kenyan operations, William Mashiro, says it's all about empowering the next generation through education.
7: Instead of the kids being at home, them knowing there's food somewhere, there's water somewhere, there's education support somewhere, regardless of their age, religion, background, or family attribute, they can always come to school, pursue their studies, pursue their talents, and this one helps them even in future to even pursue these dreams.
4: Through extensive data collection by its Kenyan staff, Jack Wilson can see the rates of waterborne diseases have reduced dramatically, and school attendance at places like Essenarua has tripled, much to the delight of headmaster Patrick Mwangi.
5: When I came here 7 years ago, it was very low. And we had classes even with the 3 students, but now we are increasing. The action taken by the OcBlue has made a lot of learners to come to school. That for the first time we have a class with over 70 students.
4: While it's only small, the charity has big plans, but for the meantime they're focused on growing slowly and sustainably to change the lives of the next generation, one project at a time. Bill Ormond, reporting from Kenya for AM.
0: So there we go. That was our Broken Hill-based journalist, Bill, who's on the early morning shift today, and you'll hear him reading the news at 7:30 this morning. Took time off last year, travelled to Kenya. That story will be on Landline, ABC television, this coming Sunday. It'll also be on ABC iView. A wonderful program, Landline, so you're going to hear Bill's package, plus another story or two.
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0: As I said, once you get in the door here at the ABC,

You never know where it may take you, and you get that opportunity, as Bill had last year, to travel to Kenya. And a wonderful package. And Bill's had a couple of stories actually on Landline, and no doubt in the future there's probably going to be a few more to come as well. It's 25 minutes past 7. Let's head to the news with a little bit of T-Rex.

0: There's nothing wrong with a little bit of T-Rex on a Friday morning, is there? Nothing wrong with a little bit of T-Rex any morning. It's 7:30.
1: Changes to political advertising and farewelling a respected community member. Good morning, Bill Ormond in Broken Hill with ABC News. An independent state MP has signed a petition advocating for laws to crack down on dishonest political advertising.

0: rising. The petition calls for the New South Wales Parliament to introduce laws like those in South Australia, which make it an offence to publish misleading or inaccurate electoral advertisements. It will be debated if the petition reaches 20,000 signatures. Dr. Joe McGurr says we're living in testing times, especially with the use of social media.
1: We have multiple ways people get their information. It's almost impossible to monitor the quality of information across all those platforms. It's important that there's an onus on parties and politicians to ensure that what they say is in fact true.
0: The funeral of one of the area's most respected community members will be held in Menindee today. And a warning to Aboriginal listeners, this story contains the name of a person who has died. Oliver Brown has more.
2: Family and friends are invited to the Menindee Civic Hall to celebrate the life of Barkindji elder Cheryl Bloor, who passed away surrounded by family at the Broken Hill Hospital late last month. The 64-year-old was a tireless advocate for the region and was heavily involved with the Department of Education and the local Menindee Aboriginal Land Council for more than three decades. Cheryl Bloor also spent 20 years on the board of Marimar Aboriginal Health Corporation. She was also a talented artist and advocated to improve the health of the river system. The funeral will begin at 11 a.m. Menindee time.
0: A population of recently relocated and near-threatened yellow-footed rock wallabies are showing signs of breeding. National Parks and Wildlife Service recently moved a number of the animals to different locations within the Mutawindji National Park in partnership with the Parks Board of Management. Threatened Species Project Officer Zoe Imasidis says efforts to control feral pests in the park and monitor the animals have shown signs of increasing population.
3: The females all did have, we call them pinkies, so they're attached to the teat, so they're fused, they can't be thrown by the mum. So all of the females had pouch young, which is really great. So hopefully we'll start seeing them stick their heads out in a few months.
0: South Australian Premier Peter Malinauskas says the dates and venues for next year's AFL Gather Round will be confirmed in the coming months, and a game in McLaren Vale hasn't been ruled out. The round will be held in South Australia for another 3 years, and matches have been held in the Adelaide Hills and the Barossa Valley. Mr. Malinauskas says details are still being finalised.
4: There's nothing in this agreement that we've reached the AFL that restricts us from other venues, even potentially playing at four venues across the weekend rather than three. But there's also equally nothing in the contract that binds us to invest in new venues either.
0: A decade-long Australian study has found teenagers with higher social media use show a small increase in poor mental health. The Murdoch Children's Research Institute and Deakin University found students who use daily social media whose daily social media use exceeded 2 hours were more likely to show small increases in depressive symptoms compared to those who used it for less than 1 hour per day. A dozen locals will be taking the icy cold plunge this weekend as part of the local AFL's Big Freeze event at the North Broken Hill Football Club. Members of each of the city's four clubs, as well as umpires, will be participating on Saturday night in an effort to raise money for the charity Fight MND. North Bulldogs player coach Nash Mitchell says it's a cause that's near and dear to his heart after his father, Pup, died from the disease in 2021.
5: If you can get down to the club, that would be amazing. Wear your Big Freeze socks, wear your blue beanies. They're a true representation of Neil Danaher and what he stood for, so yeah. Any support would be amazing. Doesn't have to be money-wise. It can be just wearing a beanie.
0: And with a look ahead to round 7 of the AFL Broken Hill competition, it's Christina Rosengren.
6: Central's A-grade men's side is searching for their first win of the season when they take on North at Jubilee Oval on Saturday. In their two previous encounters this year, the Bulldogs have beaten the Magpies by an average margin of 63 points, with Central struggling to put together a full four-quarter performance. In the other match, the Robins will be eager to test themselves against South, who are yet to lose a game this season. In the women's, an improving Central team is looking for their first win of the year against North, who themselves will be hoping to bounce back from their loss to South before the bye, while the Roos should take care of West at home.
0: Across Broken Hill and the far west New South Wales, this is ABC News.
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8: Hi, Melissa Clark here. The Defence Minister's meeting with his UK counterpart cancelled after a dramatic resignation. Concerns about British defence funding raising questions for AUKUS. The Festival of Football kicks off in Mexico. We bring you the latest from the 2026 FIFA World Cup. And the magazine, which helps support Australia's homeless, also a ticket to love.

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3: It's sitting on 12 degrees in Broken Hill, a fine sunny day ahead and a top of 24 on the way. Also on the way this half hour, I sat down with Brendan Cullen and we had a good chat about life over the past few months since he launched his book, The Desert Swimmer, and the pull coming in all directions for people wanting him to come here and go there and speak at this event and be in this particular venue at this particular time. And I'm going to play that interview for you before 8 o'clock this morning. We'll catch up with Patrick. He's like a kid that's been on the raspberry cordial and the red frogs for about 12 hours. He's bouncing around the place, all fired up, ready to go. And just a reminder, being Friday, Jukebox Journey between 10 and 11. Anne and Terry from the Bronhill House hosting today. And the theme is colours. Think colours. That's what's happening. It's 23 minutes to 8. Here's the super, super talented Joni Mitchell.

0: Yeah, go girl, Joni Mitchell. It was only about 3 months ago that Brendan Cullen, he and his wife, Jacinta, live out on Carr Station, 70k south of Broken Hill, launched his book, The Desert Swimmer, here in the Silver City. And since then, he's been travelling the country, speaking at all sorts of events and functions and book launches. The world has become a bit of a blur over the last few months for Brendan and his family. I sat down with him yesterday because it's a changing environment for the Cullens at the moment. And I sat down with Brendan yesterday and we had a bit of a chat, and as he told me, he's here, there, he's everywhere.
1: I was in Mansfield a few weeks ago and I'll go down to Melbourne at the end of June to do a launch down there and go to a writers' festival in Torquay. Yeah, a writers' festival.
0: Let's just go back a step. A writers' festival in Torquay.
1: Yes.
0: Jeez.
1: I know. I mean, who would have thought? Anyway, I'm looking forward to going down there. But yes, certainly off the back of the book, it's taken me to some different places, that's for sure.
0: I was strolling through Adelaide Airport only a couple of weeks ago and they got the big sign up, the book of the month, and there it is, The Desert Swimmer. Mm. Has it been successful?

0: successful overall in terms of sale?
1: Yeah, it has. And it is continually gaining traction. So I get feedback through Sally Heath from Allen & Unwin, and she said from a non-known author, it's doing exceptionally well, and had some really good pickups through media also. So, Ian Plimer said to me on Australia Day, he said, "Mate, you got to get the rubber on the road," and he's right. You've got to be there to support the book and have those conversations. And yeah, it was great advice.
0: They haven't tapped you on the shoulder thinking, oh, do you think we've got a second book in this bloke?
1: I have been asked a couple of times. It does float around in the back of the mind, but we'll give it time, mate, and see where this takes us.
0: Life's also changed a bit. You've moved into Broken Hill with the family.
1: Yes, that's coming around very quickly. So we're moving from cars and heading into town. Looking forward to that, and that's pretty much based around off the back of the book, and a few opportunities that are coming our way, and plenty of irons in the fire, and the juggling act was real, and it got to a point where I probably couldn't meet the needs of everything. I tried, but it was getting pretty difficult to do that. So decided to make the shift, and I'm very much looking forward to it.
0: Born, grew up, lived basically 99% of your life on the land, the red dirts under the fingernails that'll never come out. You're going to miss that lifestyle, you think, by moving into Broken Hill?
1: Yeah, well, I suppose in Broken Hill, you're only 5 minutes out of town, aren't you? And I've got some wonderful friends that are on properties, and I've already lined up a bit of work out there. But the idea is to be a subcontractor, whether it be, doing a keynote talk, or, doing some stuff with the We've Got Your Back program, or volunteer work with Lifeline, or, holding onto a crowbar and shovel, or chasing a few sheep. The opportunities will be there to do all of that stuff, but there's no way in hell I was going to be able to do that working from cars. So, mate, I'll get plenty of red dirt under my fingernails, mate. Don't worry about that.
0: I suppose on the flip side of this is, it's a good season now, but there's a lot of bad seasons or tough years in between. You think from your lifestyle and your stress level, that's something you're not going to miss?
1: Most pastoralists out there, if not all of them, understand that it's very difficult to be able to switch off regardless of the seasons, and you're always projecting what's going to happen, into the future. Even if you go away on a holiday, whether it be 1, 2 weeks, whatever it looks like, your brain is somewhat back on the property. So I'm going to be walking into a space like a quarter of an acre block, and not have to think about any of that. So I'm looking forward to doing that. And then I can devote my thoughts and my time to other stuff, which I'm really looking forward to. But my brother left a property, left managing years ago, and worked for a real estate agent. He said, "It's unbelievable." He said, "You just walk around looking for things to do, and you turn the tap on. You're not worried about whether the bore has broken down, and it's just a whole lot of stuff like that. I'm looking forward to it."
0: I like the story you told, and I'll get you to retell it here, is when your mum and dad moved into town, they moved down to Clare, and he went to the supermarket for the first time.
1: The old man, it was hilarious. He went down to Clare, they bunked up there, and instead of going to the supermarket and getting five spuds, for a dinner, he went and bought a 20 kilo bag and a carton of long life milk. I'm not going to be doing that, mate.
0: Outback Magazine have put out their special publication. It's a very popular magazine. This magazine's very much focused on rural and regional issues. And in the publication, they profiled 20 rural and regional heroes, legends. And I was in the newsagent the other day. I looked at the front cover, and there's you in a dam on Carr Station.
1: Yeah, I got a call a while ago, and they were pretty keen to have a chat. Complete honour to be able to be part of the 20. And I said, "Absolutely, come out." And a bloke by the name of Andrew Hull came out and interviewed me, and took a few photos. And I feel very privileged to be in this situation, and and certainly getting on the front cover you would call it an iconic magazine, really. I mean, it's been running for about 28 years now, and a lot of the people in the bush or rural and remote areas would know what that magazine is. So to have your noggin planted on the front page, mate, is pretty special. Actually, it's a photo of me in the water, number one dam on cars that I'd swam in quite regularly when I was training for the Channel.
0: Mm. There's been a lot of newspaper articles, online articles, magazine articles. Do you ever read some of them and think, yeah, that's a bit, taking a bit of a license there? Or do you read an article like this and think, yeah, they've got it right?
1: Yeah, I do. In most cases, they're pretty good, but there's the odd one you think, oh, yeah, that's not really my voice. But Andrew Hull's got this right. I just love the way he's written the article. And, you know, it's a fair representation of who I am and who my family is. And, you know, we've been through in the last 10 years, or say post being diagnosed in 2015, so with depression. So it's a good snapshot. He's done a great job.
0: What do you think the next 12 to 18 months looks like for you?
1: Yeah, it's going to be an interesting one. I mean, I haven't retired. I've still got to make a quid, mate. So I'm not going to step straight into a full-time position. I want to be able to meet the needs of the book, you know, those speaking opportunities. I've got a few irons in the fire in regards to other opportunities, but I just want to be able to say yes to stuff and give it my all and give myself the headspace that I need to be able to respond to people. I mean, if people get in touch with me, whether it be on the phone or through social media, you know, I treat it a little bit like if someone rings you, it's nice to be able to get back to them. And I feel that I need to do that every time someone reaches out to me. So that's going to give me the opportunity to do that. And I've had some incredibly powerful messages come my way through various subjects, you know, content that I'd spoken about in the book. And for example, this afternoon I've got two phone calls to make, and I'm really looking forward to those, and they're people that I actually don't know. This is going to give me the opportunity to do that. I certainly can't do it if I'm sitting behind a mob of sheep in a paddock and, you know, holding the phone in one hand and trying to put a bend in an animal in the, you know, it's just, it's a matter of having to do this.
0: Your whole life, bar a few years, has been in the bush, and this is a new chapter. Mm. Have you prepared yourself pretty well for it, do you think, or do you think it's pretty much suck it and see?
1: No, I think I've prepared myself for it, absolutely. I've been thinking about it for a while, and I'm ready because I know that I've got the opportunity to go out there and work with some friends, which will probably, you know, appease those thoughts of actually going back out full time. But, you know, time will tell. Let's see where we are in a couple of years, and hopefully I'm still doing what I'm doing.
0: Radio interviews, book launches. Are you going to tell me there's a movie in the offing? You've been on the phone to Chris Hemsworth. Is that actually, in all seriousness though, has that been discussed with you?
1: Yep. Yeah. So we've had a couple of, I suppose, grabs, if you can call it. That mightn't even be the right word. But, there's a possibility that something may happen down the track. We're just, you know, waiting to see if the producers want to run with it. I don't know. These little opportunities come up and, could be interesting in the next couple of years. See what happens.
0: Yeah, all our lives go in different directions at different times. But how much your life's changed in the last several years?
1: Mm. Yeah, it's been a big change, but, you know, people come up to me and they say, you know, how do you feel now, you know, you've got a book out, you know, this is awesome, and, you know, have you got your feet back on the ground? But seriously, I don't feel any different than I did, years ago. And I was sitting on a grader the other day. It's got no windows in it, and I'm punching down a fence line. It's blowing ahead. You know, a howling northerly, and I'm just driving away, and I'm thinking, I'm a bloody author. And I don't know, I have to get off the place to understand, how privileged the position I'm in at the moment. But when I'm out working out in the bush. I don't

0: really think about it. And yeah, I'm fairly grounded, mate. I've got an incredible family behind me, and I think if the ego goes mad, I think that gets knocked on the head pretty quick.
1: Not that you're the sort of person
0: No.
1: that ever would, but if you ever did get ahead of yourself, sitting in a grader with no windows and a northerly is a pretty good leveller, isn't
0: It is, mate. It is, especially if you've left your water bottle at home. The most wonderful thing about this part or this stage of my life is I get to speak to some amazing people, and I'm not talking about celebrities here. I'm talking about just people that reach out. For me, that fills my bucket. Always has, but at a greater capacity now. And I love that. I just genuinely love speaking to people and helping them out.
1: Brendan Cullen, who I spoke to earlier about the changes, and his life certainly has changed since that book launch back in March this year of The Desert Swimmer. And we wish him and his family all the best.
2: Got it.
1: Time in the Silver City on this Friday morning is 8 minutes to 8.

0: The voice of Roy Orbison and Leah. Now, time is ticking by. I'm going to say good morning to Patrick very shortly. The tune teaser today has got the great majority stumped. Wherever I go, the more I find out, the less... Now, we've had a few more come in. Good morning to Lindy, to Jody the volunteer, to Lightning Lenny, Mr. Condon, good morning, the apprentice Wow Watcher, listening to us all the way over there with all that salt air. Heidi D. Good morning, Heidi. The James and Ada's out of bed. And Elaine has said, of all the music on this particular album, this is probably the most obscure song. Wherever I go, the more I find out, the less... So what we're saying is the song has a colour in the name of it, and the artist in his mid-70s is in the top five selling solo artists in America of all time. Wherever I go, the more I find out, the less... All right, you can give us a ring, 1-300-46-22-22. Sarah's there. She'll help out if she can. Hence her nickname, Margarine. Marge, softer than butter. Or text 0467-922-783. Patrick, good morning.
1: Good morning, Andrew.
0: Interesting jukebox today with Anne and Terry.
1: Yes, going for all the colours.
0: Yes.
1: And of which there are many, many, many songs that come to mind immediately, and hopefully we'll get through a lot of them.
0: Well, I was thinking, there's no Rolling Stones, Paint It Black.
1: No, and that's where, I think the list will cause not some debate, but also...
0: Conversation.
1: Conversation, that's the word. On ABC.
0: Yes. Now, you've got a bit on today.
1: I do, yes. Actually, very shortly, I'm going to catch up with Nash Mitchell, who is a part of the organising team for the North Brokenham Football Club's Big Freeze event, which is set to be huge on Saturday night. All four clubs represented. Fight MND, of course. I don't think they'll be sliding. They'll be getting dunked or doused or poured over.
0: Yes.
1: So, all for a great cause, of course, to raise funds for MND. Nash Mitchell, of course, with the close family connection, his father passing away in 2021. So, I'll be speaking to him about how it's all heading into tomorrow. Big event. I will also have a story about a number of hospital beds across the state being occupied by people who are waiting Commonwealth-based, obviously, aged care beds. So there's a fair bit to unpack with that story developing.
0: I think they refer to it as bed blocking.
1: Bed blocking, yeah, that's the term, thank you. So there with that one, we'll hear about the yellow-footed rock wallaby, which we've talked about a little bit before on the program historically. Very endangered species, but this great work that's been going on at Mutawindji National Park in terms of translocating it around, creating a protected space for them to ensure that they have room to thrive and survive. There's a fair bit to it when it comes to a yellow-footed rock wallaby.
0: Are there other types of wallabies that don't have yellow feet?
1: Well, I don't really know. I'm not an ecologist or studying in that field, but rest assured, this particular one, from what it was to how they're travelling, is really exciting. So, yeah, very... yellow colour. Ah, yes.
0: Thank you, Patrick.
1: It's all connected.
0: Yes, it's all connected to the jukebox.
1: I'll finish it there.
0: Perhaps we should get Zoe in to do the jukebox.
1: I wonder how she would go, actually.
0: Oh, yeah. She'd be a cracker.
1: Songs with animals in the song.
0: Yes, as long as it's her music.
1: You ain't nothing but a hound dog.
0: That's it, yes. Sweet chariot. Good morning, Bill.
2: Goodness. Yes, good morning, Andrew. How's it going?
0: Good. Now, look, on a more serious note, once we turn Patrick's microphone off, it's a pretty sad day, not only for the Menindee community today, but the wider community in the Far West.
2: Yeah, that's right. Well, friends and family and colleagues will be celebrating the life of Barkindji elder Cheryl Blore, who passed away late last month in Broken Hill. Of course, Cheryl was heavily involved with the Menindee Local Aboriginal Land Council, the Marama team, the Education Department as well for decades. She'll be sorely missed. And there'll be a number of people gathering in Menindee today at the Civic Hall there from 11 a.m. Anyone's welcome. Local Land Services team as well. I'm sure she worked there for a number of years as well. So, yes, it'll be a large gathering. And as Patrick mentioned, we've got all those other stories coming up in the news too.
0: Yes, the yellow-footed rock wallaby, Patrick, not to be confused with the blue footed rock wallaby.
1: You just make that up, or is that a legitimate thing?
0: I just made it up.
1: We'll go riding on the horses, eh?
0: Yes, thank you, Patrick. Yes, au revoir. Now, it's 13.4 degrees in the Silver City, 24 atop today. Might see a bit of rain tomorrow night into Sunday, but the temperatures are still fairly mild. Patrick and Bill coming your way from 8:30. Thanks for your company. It's news time.
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0: an anniversary that raises more questions than answers. This is Rachel Clayton in New Delhi reporting for AM.
1: In the aftermath of the deaths of three spearfishers from shark attacks in recent weeks, the conversation has turned to effective deterrent measures. Controversial options abandoned in Western Australia have found success in other states, and there are calls to reinstate them. Andrew Chounding reports.
2: Abalone fisherman Mark Payne is based in Esperance on WA's south coast, and he has a long history with sharks.
3: I've lost five good mates to fatals. Everyone in town knows someone who's been attacked or killed by a great white.
2: Mark Payne ran WA's shark drumline trial known as SMART, or Shark Management Alert in Real Time, a system several hundred metres offshore that alerts operators when an animal is hooked. The non-lethal system allows officials to intercept, tag and relocate sharks further offshore, with ongoing tracking bringing some reassurance to fishers, surfers, swimmers and divers. But Mark Payne says the trial was axed in 2021.
3: I believe the reason the public trial in Western Australia was cut short was because of controversy.
2: While there was pushback from conservation groups at the time, the SMART drumline trial ended because only two white sharks were caught in 2 years. They're still used in Queensland and New South Wales.
3: Yeah, I believe the New South Wales SMART drumline program is probably the most successful mitigation program we've got.
2: Mitigation measures have been thrust back into the spotlight following three separate fatal shark attacks in recent weeks. Two men died while spearfishing in the waters off WA's coast, one near Rottnest Island and one near Albany. A third spear fisherman died in far north Queensland. Bond University's Dr. Darryl McPhee has researched unprovoked shark bites. He says the technology and understanding of smart drum lines has improved significantly since WA stopped using them.
4: Different mitigation options have different levels of efficacy across Australia, but I definitely think smart drum lines are something that the WA government should reconsider, given there have been two fatalities in WA in the last month.
2: Despite the deaths, a return to drumlines in WA has been ruled out by Premier Roger Cook. Individual tagging will continue in the state's waters.
5: No, our shark mitigation strategies are nation-leading in the terms of the work we're doing through our smart app, continuing to tag sharks so that we've got sight in terms of where they're occurring.
2: The state government offers cash back on approved shark deterrent devices.
5: Take advantage of the rebates that are available to protect yourself.
2: Experts say while a range of personal mitigation measures exist, not all are proven to work. Professor Charlie Hooveniers is the director of the Marine and Coastal Research Consortium at Flinders University.
6: And we've tested a whole variety that includes some of them using magnets, some of them using electric field, but also some sensory deterrents. For example, we tested a surfboard wax.
2: Others, like those on offer to WA residents, have proven results.
6: In our research on all the species responsible for the most shark bites, on a whole variety of different electric deterrent or products, have shown that it can reduce the risk of a shark bite by 60%.
1: Flinders University Professor Charlie Hooveniers, ending that report by Andrew Chounding. The 2026 FIFA World Cup has begun in Mexico City with an opening ceremony filled with colour, culture and a performance by global music star Shakira. Thousands of locals have gathered at the legendary Azteca Stadium to watch the World Cup on their home turf for the first time in 40 years. Amanda Shalala is there. Amanda, we've had the first game now, Mexico defeating South Africa. There's been some controversy though.
7: Mel, there were three red cards in this game. That's pretty unbelievable. Two to South Africa and one to Mexico right near the end. And maybe a bit of contention as to whether all of them were justified as well. But we wouldn't want it to overshadow the final result. Mexico ended up winning and they really deserved to win. They were definitely the better side. So with or without those two red cards to the South Africans in particular, I think the co-host nation still would have gone on to win it fairly comfortably.
1: What's the atmosphere been like so far? I mean, between the opening ceremony and one of the co-hosts winning the opening match, I'm going to guess there's quite a bit of energy.
7: Oh, Mel, it is amazing here. This is a true footballing nation. So you can go to many other parts of the world. We know, like in Europe and in South America in particular, They love it here like nothing else. It's almost like a religion. Everyone I've been speaking to, there have been some mixed feelings over the cost of the tournament. But once we got into game mode from last night up until today, everyone is just having the best time. It's a party. Last night, they were partying on the streets, on the main roundabout in the city, until the early hours of the morning. I know this because it was right outside my hotel room. And I thought, surely they'll stop soon. Surely they'll stop. And they kept going. And no, this was the night before the game. So I'm getting no sleep tonight because I'm sure they're going to go off. It's absolutely brilliant to see the way that they've received it. And I hope that the USA and Canada can follow in their footsteps.
1: All right, Amanda, make sure you pace yourself. A few more weeks to go yet, so get some sleep.
7: Thanks, Mel.
1: That's a deputy editor of ABC Sport, Amanda Shalala, in Mexico City. And look, many of you will be familiar with The Big Issue magazine. It's celebrating its 30th anniversary next week. For three decades, the magazine has allowed Australians experiencing homelessness to not only earn an income, but to connect with their community. And for one vendor, that connection led to love, as Rachel Hayter reports.
8: Trevor Clark was selling The Big Issue magazine on Central Sydney's George Street when he met Ellen.
9: She kept on coming up and seeing me and I said, I just liked her. I thought she had a great swagger.
8: Ellen McCabe worked at a law firm in the Rocks and would walk past Trevor every morning on her way to the office.
10: The thing that I remember was his red jacket and he's holding a cigarette and his head falling down over his eyes and holding The Big Issue.
8: The pair formed a friendship, and after 6 months of chatting, Trevor plucked up the courage to ask Ellen out.
9: One day, she got back from New Zealand after her dad passed away, and I was with my good mate and good friend,
10: Marcus,
9: and I asked her out, and she said yes. And I turned to Marcus and we gave each other a high five.
8: But at the time, Trevor had a pokies addiction, which delayed their first date.
9: We were going to go out that weekend and I wanted just to treat her to coffee or something, but I was so scared because I had no money, so I didn't go down and see her.
8: But they stayed in contact, and when Ellen needed surgery, Trevor came good.
9: I just went to the hospital every day just to make sure she was going to be all right. Oh. And that's how I fell in love with her. I couldn't stay away from her, you know. She was just such a delightful lady.
10: There was something about him that I felt not afraid of or scared, you know what I mean? I felt safe.
8: Trevor and Ellen are now married. Jen Vuk is the editor of The Big Issue and says the magazine has come a long way since it was launched outside Melbourne's Flinders Street station in June 1996.
11: In that time, we have sold 14 million copies. We have had more than 8,700 vendors. And perhaps most importantly, we have put almost $42 million back into the pockets of people who need it most.
8: As for Trevor, he's been selling the magazine for 21 years. And next month, he and Ellen celebrate their 15th wedding anniversary.
9: I just want to say thank you for The Big Issue. The best magazine in the world.
10: Like I say to Trevor, you know, if it wasn't for The Big Issue, you
9: would never have met.
10: Yeah, it was highly unlikely that we would have met.
1: Trevor and Ellen ending that lovely report by Rachel Hayter. Briefly in finance, stocks on Wall Street have closed higher after that announcement from US President Donald Trump cancelling planned strikes against Iran, and the Aussie dollar's up, buying 70.5 US cents. And that's AM for today. AM's executive producer is Michael Edwards, and today's program produced by Catherine Gregory, technical production by Kem White and Nick Trakoulis. I'm Melissa Clark. Have a safe and happy weekend. It's 8:30.
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15: And good morning to you, and happy Friday to you as well. Not Friday the 13th; it's Friday the 12th of June, and hopefully it's good luck today. I don't know. I hope you had a lovely weekend. You're heading towards a great weekend. The temperature in Broken Hill going to be fine and dandy. After 9 o'clock, we'll catch up with the Bureau of Meteorology to have a look at a bit more in-depth weather. And there is a little bit of rain on the way this weekend. but rest assured, sun's out bright right now. Up in this first half hour of the program, well, there's a good 2.5 hours, but in this first half hour, we're actually going to be taking a look at the subject of what is referred to as bed blocking. Across the state of New South Wales, more than 1,000 public hospital beds are being occupied by people who are waiting for Commonwealth-funded placements. So serious business. There's always a developing story when it comes to this, and we'll actually be hearing from the New South Wales Health Minister, Ryan Park, on this very subject matter. If it affects you, do be listening, and what are your experiences? Do let me know. The text line is open. Also, we'll hear about the yellow-footed rock wallaby. Now, if you've been listening to the ABC in recent months, you may have heard a couple of conversations I've had about the subject matter. It's endangered, and the work that the New South Wales National Parks and Wildlife Service have been doing to ensure its survival is nothing short of fascinating. When it comes to ensuring they have a protected space out at the Mutawindji National Park, ensuring they are alive and they are able to thrive and survive, it is truly remarkable what has been happening, and have a bit of a development on that project. If you don't consider yourself an environmentalist or ecologist, there you go, you should be able to be maybe well versed in the field after my conversation. And don't forget about a jukebox journey on this Friday, of course. After 10 o'clock, we'll be taking a look at songs with colours in the title. Yes, have a think on that. The mind does race with just how many there could be in play. Anne and Terry will take you on a great playlist they have assembled. Let's see what's making local news first before we press on this lovely Friday. Bill Ormond, good morning.
14: Good morning, Patrick. In local news this morning, the funeral of one of the area's most respected community members will be held in Menindee today. And a warning to Aboriginal listeners, this story contains the name of a person who has died. Oliver Brown has the details.
16: Family and friends are invited to the Menindee Civic Hall to celebrate the life of Barkindji elder Cheryl Bloor, who passed away surrounded by family at the Broken Hill Hospital late last month. The 64-year-old was a tireless advocate for the region and was heavily involved with the Department of Education and the local Menindee Aboriginal Land Council for more than 3 decades. Cheryl Bloor also spent 20 years on the board of Marimar Aboriginal Health Corporation. She was also a talented artist and advocated to improve the health of the river system. The funeral will begin at 11 a.m. Menindee time.
14: A population of recently relocated and near-threatened yellow-footed rock wallabies are showing signs of breeding. National Parks and Wildlife Service recently moved a number of the animals to different locations within the Mutawindji National Park in partnership with the park's Board of Management. Threatened Species Project Officer Zoe Mercedes says efforts to control feral pests in the park and monitor the animals have shown signs of an increasing population.
17: The females all did have, we call them pinkies, so they're attached to the teat, so they're fused, they can't be thrown by the mum. So all of the females had pouch young, which is really great. So hopefully we'll start seeing them stick their heads out in a few months.
14: A dozen locals will be taking the icy cold plunge this weekend as part of the local AFL's Big Freeze event and at the North Broken Hill Football Club. Members of each of the city's 4 clubs, as well as umpires, will be participating in this event on Saturday night in an effort to raise money for the charity Fight MND. North Bulldogs player coach Nash Mitchell says it's a cause that's near and dear to his heart after his father Pup died of the disease at the age of 59 in 2021.
18: If you can get down to the club, that would be amazing. Wear your Big Freeze socks, wear your blue beanies. They're a true representation of Neil Danaher and what he stood for. So, yeah, any support would be amazing. It doesn't have to be money-wise. It can be just wearing the beanie.
14: And finally, with a look ahead to round 7 of the AFL Broken Hill competition, it's Christina Rosengren.
19: Central's A-grade men's side is searching for their first win of the season when they take on North at Jubilee Oval on Saturday. In their 2 previous encounters this year, the Bulldogs have beaten the Magpies by an average margin of 63 points, with Central struggling to put together a full 4-quarter performance. In the other match, the Robins will be eager to test themselves against South, who are yet to lose a game this season. In the women's, an improving Central team is looking for their first win of the year against North, who themselves will be hoping to bounce back from their loss to South before the bye, while the Roos should take care of West at home.
14: And Patrick, that's what's making local news.
15: Thank you very much, Bill Ormond, and happy Friday to yourself and to the newsroom. Current temperature in Broken Hill today is 14.6, feels like 11.3. Sun's out and about as we head for a top of 24 again. That is lovely. 24 expected for Pooncarie and Menindee as well. 23 you can expect if you're in the

0: A bit more from Nash Mitchell after 9 o'clock about the event and how it's going to be run, including, in quotation marks, the celebrity auctioneer who will be doing the damage.
1: Across far western New South Wales, you're listening to ABC Broken Hill.
0: First up, though, this morning, the Minns government says it's taking steps to address the record number of hospital patients awaiting an aged care or NDIS placement, but has repeated calls for more Commonwealth funding. Health Minister Ryan Park says almost 1,300 public hospital beds are occupied by people waiting for Commonwealth-funded placements, the highest on record. Speaking to Gavin Coote, the Minister says while the state government is expanding outreach care services into people's homes to avoid hospitalisations, the Commonwealth needs to do more to address the problem.
2: Well, frightening. We have, as of today, about 1,300 beds that we can't use in our state's hospital system because older patients or patients with NDIS are essentially left stranded in those beds because they can't access an aged care home. They can't access home care support to enable them to live safely at home, or they don't have an adequate NDIS package. So they're left languishing in our state's hospital system. That's a terrible situation for them, and it's terrible for the system because we're experiencing record demand into our hospitals, and we really need to be able to utilise those beds.
3: And, yeah, you mentioned record demand. Is that a record number of people awaiting Commonwealth placements as well?
2: Yeah, we're seeing a record number of people now stuck in our state's hospital, seeing record numbers of people waiting on placement. And in this country, we don't put people out on the street. So essentially, they have to lay languishing in our state's hospital beds in order for them to be able to wait until they access an aged care bed, an NDIS placement or package, or a home care package. Now, that's a terrible situation for them and their families, but it's also a terrible situation for the system as we're seeing record numbers of people present to our state hospital system needing acute care.
3: The AMA has said that this isn't just a demand problem. That's part of it, but it says it's also a workforce problem and a funding problem. What do you make of that comment?
2: Without a doubt, we've got challenges like most health systems around the world do around workforce, but we've got workforce retention now in many areas up to around pre-pandemic levels. So we've got more work to do in that space. There's no doubt about it. One of the big reasons we're rolling out ratios for our nurses and have reached an agreement through the independent umpire, the Industrial Relations Commission, about wages. All of those things are helpful, but the workforce is challenging. We've reached an agreement in terms of funding with the Commonwealth, but we remain at odds about how we get these 1,300 people out of our hospital beds so that we can use these beds and they can be treated better in their home or in their community or in a residential aged care facility.
3: What is your message for the Commonwealth?
2: Well, message to the Commonwealth is a simple one. While we appreciate their investment in additional beds and we've acknowledged that, we really need to see more home care packages released, more NDIS packages released, and more support for state hospitals who are doing a lot of geriatric outreach services to keep Commonwealth patients out of our state's hospital system when they don't need to be there. We're not asking the Commonwealth to run our emergency departments, but we are asking them to make sure that we've got an aged care system that works, we've got an NDIS system that works and doesn't see 1,300 people languishing in our state's hospital beds when they've finished their treatment in our state's hospitals.
0: The Australian Medical Association says the state government also needs to provide more funding and staffing to help ease the pressure. That was New South Wales Health Minister Ryan Park speaking there. And locally, a Far West local health district spokesperson said, as of Wednesday, the 13th of May 2026, there were a small number of patients at the Broken Hill Health Service who had exceeded their estimated date of discharge while waiting for placement in a Commonwealth Government aged care facility. The district continues to work closely with local aged care providers to support appropriate placement for these patients as soon as possible. Delays in access to aged care and NDIS placements are a significant barrier to discharge from hospitals, which impact patient flow. Despite these delays, they remain focused on keeping people well, reducing unnecessary ED attendances, avoiding unnecessary admissions, and ensuring appropriate, timely discharge. It's 19 minutes to 9 on your ABC Broken Hill.
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1: Patrick Reinke here with you this morning, all the way through to 11 o'clock, and keep an eye open for the ABC Broken Hill Newsletter in your email inbox if you are an active subscriber. 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Email address, hit subscribe, no costs involved. Very shortly, we're going to find out more about this program that is protecting yellow-footed rock wallabies out at Mutawindji National Park. We've heard about the translocation works that they have done, the team at the New South Wales Parks and Wildlife Service, but how has it all been going since that's all been in place? We'll hear from a threatened species officer after a flock of seagulls appear, and I ran so far away.

A song that hit number one on the Australian charts, number seven in New Zealand, and number nine in the United States of America, A Flock of Seagulls, and I Ran, in brackets, So Far Away.

0: Aye. 14 minutes to 9, you're listening to ABC Broken Hill. Patrick Greinke here with you this morning. Lovely to be back with you. And in April, let's flash back, the Murrawindji National Park and Murrawindji Nature Reserve was a hive of activity as a relocation program commenced. Yellow-footed rock wallabies were moved around the park under the leadership of the Threatened Species Officer. Zoe Imasides is the Threatened Species Officer with the New South Wales National Parks and Wildlife Service West Branch and is very proud of what she's achieved with the team.
1: So very proud. I'm very biased. It's an unreal project. We've been working really hard. And then prior to me, it's also been a really long project and goal to reintroduce Yellowfoots or Wangaroo back to the Western Ridge. So the Board of Management have been key drivers in this. And it's written in the plan of management. Also, the Nathurunji was purchased to protect the yellow-footed rock wallabies. So yeah, throughout Murrawindji's history, it's been a forefront to protect the Wangaroo. So it's been a very, like, decades of work, pretty much.
2: When you came on board, what was actually the role that you took on?
1: So when I came on board, in the threatened species team, and the yellowfoot is one of our species, there had been a few attempts at relocations. Nothing kind of stuck, and we were only doing aerial surveys and monitoring the populations. And then we put forward to the board, why don't we get them genetically tested? And they were all for that because obviously data-informed management is the best approach for most conservation things or all conservation things. And from there, it's kind of snowboarded to finally reintroducing animals and controlling pests and, yeah, all of it really. So, and also connecting with other communities. So we went to the Anjumatna community in South Australia and learnt from them. So, yeah, very multifaceted and lots happening all at once.
2: Sounds very hands-on. How's that all felt to be part of that?
1: Yeah, super great. It's, yeah. And when I tell people, it just feels super proud to be part of it. And it's not just, you know, one or two people. It's so many people, which is great.
2: You mentioned reducing feral pests. What exactly is the biggest threat to the yellow-footed rock wallaby other than obviously humans?
1: So historically, foxes had a really large part to play at their decrease, but we got on top of foxes. So we had a really intense fox baiting program in the 90s, and that has led to no foxes being detected on park, which is incredible. But goats are now their main threat. So goats compete for food, compete for shelter. And during times like this, when there is plenty of food and water, you know, everyone can share, everyone can eat, but it's those dry times that, like, really affect the yellow-footed rock wallaby. So the goats will eat pretty much all the food, and they will also overbrowse the woody plants to the point where yellowfoots can't reach it. So they have no food within their reach. So, yeah, it's right now it might be okay, like everything's fine, but, yeah, it's just in these dry times.
2: And in terms of actually reducing those numbers, I think we've heard before that the goat population out at Murrawindji is just insane. So how do you actually, what steps do you take to try and reduce that number or just try and make it as feral free as possible?
1: Yeah, definitely. Especially because they are throughout the whole landscape. And when you do just manage one little spot, they're just going to keep funneling in. But we do multiple things. We do musters beforehand. So we do try to get the goats off and, like, let the people make a profit of it before we do go in with a bit more radical methods, such as, like, aerial shooting, ground shooting. So we do that. And we also do some goat surveys to make sure that we are having an impact. So we monitor the density, and we have noticed a density reduction, which is really great. So numbers are still looking really high, but actually the density in specific locations are decreasing.
2: Over what period of time?
1: We've done two surveys so far, and we plan to do another one soon.
2: And are they, you know, every few months? Are they yearly?
1: Yearly, okay. Yeah.
2: Right. And you mentioned the board of the Murrawindji National Park. What exactly have they been doing to be involved in the program?
1: So Mutawinji is owned by Mutawinji, the Board of Management. So everything must go through the Board of Management, and they are key in driving all conservation actions and park management. So they, key drivers in it really, and they also consult with us when they want things done.

0: done, and us being the experts provide our advice. So yeah, it's very, we work together, but everything must be go through the board, which is really great. So yeah, working with community priorities at the forefront.
1: And I mean, it sounds like very little resistance with everything that you're trying to do.
0: Yeah, I think we definitely have a mutual respect, which is really great. But also, yeah, like I said before, data-informed management is the way to go. So coming to the board with all the facts and being prepared really helps. And yeah, they can see that we are putting their priorities within our what we have our priorities. Yeah, so just working together.
1: Going back to the relocation itself, I understand that the transportation method was a little bit unconventional, some might say. What can you tell us about that?
0: Yeah, so we were lucky enough to use Park Air, so helicopters, which was super fun, but yeah, super different. So we had a animal cage in the back of the helicopter, and the wallabies were suspended in calico bags, so breathable bags, and it kind of mimics the pouch and it allows them to calm down. And it's yeah, dark, and we try our best to reduce noise, but obviously helicopters are quite loud. But it is to reduce that time from capturing to release. So you want to reduce myopathy, which is stress from capture. Yeah, so they were put in a helicopter at Kudurundi Range, which is on the nature reserve, so Murrawindji Nature Reserve, and then they were flown to the Western Ridge on the national park.
1: And since they've actually got out there, what have you noticed about the population?
0: So we're carefully selecting individuals. We want to make sure that we're doing it the right way. What you need to do for yellowfoots, they live in like a specific group. So there's a dominant male, a few females, and maybe some dominant, subdominant males. So we've been selectively collecting them and releasing them. So we're going to do another release soon, but we have noticed them together, which is really great. So yeah, they've been hanging out together. They looked super relaxed, laying in the sun. Yeah, and have lots of photos, which is great.
1: And just to confirm, haven't seen any little ones hopping around quite yet.
0: Not just yet, but the females all did have, we call them pinkies, so they're attached to the teat, so they're fused, they can't be thrown by the mum. So all of the females had pouch young, which is really great. So hopefully we'll start seeing them stick their heads out in a few months.
1: Wow. And in terms of the actual areas of the park, I believe that you can actually go, people can now go and see them for themselves.
0: Yes, that's correct. So on the Western Ridge, there's a walk along the Western Ridge, so you can go see them there. But the overall goal is to reintroduce them back to the whole national park where they used to occur. So hopefully, in a few years' time, they'll be throughout the park. And when you do any of the walks or stay in the campground, they'll just be hanging around.
1: And ongoing monitoring of that population, I assume, is tagging involved in trying to make sure that you know where they are and which ones you've looked at before, etc.?
0: Yeah, so every animal we do catch, we microchip. So a really tiny microchip, similar to like your pets at home, but even smaller. Just so if we do capture them, we know who we have. But the ones that we translocate, we do put collars on them, and they last for 6 months and they fall off because we just want to monitor that hyperdispersion when they're in a new location, they don't really know where they are. But after that, they kind of settle down. And we've already noticed that. So that's probably about 2 months, 3 months in. So yeah, monitoring them. And we head out once a week to make sure they're doing okay.
1: Absolutely. And you mentioned how the goal is to get dispersion throughout the whole park. Do you have an idea of, if things continue to go well, how long that could potentially take?
0: It's definitely a long-term goal. Like I'm talking 10 years, maybe 20. So again, data-informed management, you want to keep supplementing the population with new genetics to make sure it's a sustainable population in the future. So that's the problem we have with our existing populations. They're really isolated and gene flow isn't the best. So this third population, we're trying to improve that. So we're going to constantly be moving individuals in the next 10 years, like every year. So maybe individual there, individual here, just to make sure those genes are nice and strong.
2: Zoe Mercedes, the Threatened Species Officer at New South Wales National Parks and Wildlife Service Western Branch, speaking with Oliver Brown. A great story and another one to come. 4 minutes to nine.
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2: We've got time. Fiona Bates is

0: an artist from Broken Hill and is currently being featured across the ABC network. She took to the ABC to an area rich in Aboriginal culture, painting and wildlife, and where the Red Desert is now green and lush, Wudawindji National Park.
1: We're at Dakalanjika Manja. Means a home walk, like a creek walk. Just the smells of everything that you haven't got in town and that day, you know, and yeah. Like, I'm just, yeah, really inhaling this gum tree smell and that day, you know, I could smell the bee food and everything. Every time I come out, just started enjoying it and came back when I was about 15. My mother was doing tours then and my connection to the place was even closer when I'd come out on holidays. She taught me and my uncle taught me. Just started loving it and I was telling stories of my ancestors. The connection was really, yeah, strong within me. It was like, yeah, you get zapped, but not by lightning. It's a strong feeling that just goes through your system. Gives you a little hair stand-up stuff. The feeling that I got was the connection to the whole land and what was around it. Mum was showing me something that, yeah, I never really got to see much when I was young. When she started showing me stuff around the hand stencils and engravings and that there and started talking about the area, a lot of things, memories and that there started staying. She told me more and more and more and then, yeah, just stayed in the head and that's where the build-up of wanting to stay here and you know, be that tour guide and that there because, yeah, the knowledge I was learning, it was great. You know, not only hand stencils but a lot of other things too they put up there. You're passing a big tradition on. If I didn't find out who I was through being out of here, I wouldn't be able to teach to my children or anyone. I found out who I was as a Barkin, Kurunu Barkindji Wimmiji Noongal. My kids, they're passing it on to their kids, you know, which, yeah, it's even better. My oldest, he speaks it better than me, language and everything, you know, and now he's a tour guide. Just stay proud of who you are and, yeah, keep that strength as a, you know, Barkindji Wimmiji Noongal, because we need our women to stand up, we need our women to start leading our young ones and hopefully get them into what we, you know, because we can't lose our knowledge and everything and we can't lose of what we got out here because who will we be? Just another person in society.
0: Fiona Bates there. And to find out more about the This Place project, abc.net.au/thisplace. And you can see Fiona's video on ABC Broken Hill's Facebook page. Coming up on your ABC Broken Hill, a Silver City Big Freeze event, the latest in the world of sport, and a colourful jukebox journey. It's 9 o'clock.
2: Rhiannon Solomon Marin with ABC News. Police believe they've found the remains of a Sydney grandmother alleged to have been murdered 8 years ago. 71-year-old Nadia Sensoy vanished from her home in Prospect in 2018. In 2020, a reward was announced for information into her disappearance, and in 2023, a man known to her was charged with domestic violence-related murder. Yesterday, officers discovered what they believe are her remains. They're yet to be formally identified. Police are appealing for information after an arson attack in Sydney's West. Jasper Wells reports.
3: Emergency crews responded to a house fire in Guildford West early this morning that caused significant damage. Empty fuel cans and gas bottles were found inside, prompting a police investigation. The house is currently vacant and officers say it's previously been the target of arson attacks and drive-by shootings. Police were told two people were seen on the property right before the fire started. A search is now underway for the pair who reportedly drove off in a silver sedan.
2: A worker has been charged with assaulting a child at a daycare centre on Sydney's northern beaches. Police say the woman assaulted a 10-month-old boy at the centre in Warriewood last month. The 53-year-old's employment was terminated after the incident was reported to management and she was arrested yesterday. The UN is urging the US and Iran to adhere to their ceasefire agreement and refrain from further escalation.

0: action. It follows US President Donald Trump announcing he's cancelled further strikes against Iran after earlier threatening very hard attacks. He says the strikes have been called off because negotiations with Iran are close to being finalised. UN spokesperson Stefan Dujarric says both parties should refrain from engaging in any further violence.
1: The Secretary General is deeply concerned by the continuing escalation in the Middle East. He urges the parties to return to the full implementation of the ceasefire to avoid any further deterioration, which, as he told the Security Council yesterday, could trigger full resumption of the conflict.
0: Meanwhile, oil prices have fallen below $90 a barrel in the wake of the potential deal. The global oil benchmark, Brent crude, is down 4.75%. It's one of the lowest prices since the conflict began, but still well above the roughly $70 a barrel it traded at before then. The federal government says the resignation of the British Defence Secretary won't have any impact on the AUKUS submarine agreement. John Healey has cited a lack of defence spending from the UK government as the reason for his departure. He was due to tour a British naval base critical to the AUKUS partnership with Defence Minister Richard Marles overnight, but the event was cancelled. Industry Minister Tim Ayres says the agreement still has deep support across Australia, the UK and the United States.
2: We have elevated levels of defence spending because we live in much less certain times where there's much more geopolitical contests, and it's in Australia's interests to keep Australians safe.
0: SpaceX has raised billions of dollars from financial firms ahead of it becoming a publicly traded company. In a filing with the US Securities and Exchange Commission, the space exploration and artificial intelligence company says it's sold 106 billion in shares priced at $191 each. The share price matches the estimate SpaceX gave last week, meaning the firm's expected initial stock market value will be around $2.5 trillion. At that value, Chief Executive Elon Musk, already the richest man in the world, is set to become the world's first trillionaire. In sport, Mexico has made the perfect start to the World Cup, beating South Africa 2-0 in the tournament's opening game at Mexico City Stadium. Tom Wilde has more.
3: After an opening ceremony featuring Latino megastar Shakira, the serious business of soccer began. Mexico and South Africa playing in the tournament opener for the second time, the first time two countries have met twice in a World Cup opener. In front of 80,000 fans at Mexico City Stadium, the home side dominated the first half and scored through Julian Quiñones' ninth-minute strike. South Africa lost a player to a red card early in the second, and Mexico took full advantage when Raul Jimenez headed home with 23 minutes remaining.
0: And five-time Olympic gold medalist Kayleigh McEwen has won the 200 metres backstroke final at the Australian swimming trials. The win saw McEwen claim the backstroke trifecta of 50, 100 and 200 metres at the event. To the weather, isolated showers about the northern and central areas, dry and mostly sunny elsewhere. In Sydney, a shower or two today with light winds, heading for a top of 21 in the city and in the west. Right now on the coast, it's 16 degrees. ABC News.
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7: Good morning to you, and we are off and rolling on this Friday, the 12th of June. 5 minutes past nine is the time, and yes, great to see that the World Cup is well and truly underway. Mexico and South Africa doing battle this morning, and as for Australia, the Socceroos, you may ask, well, they have their first game against Turkey on the Sunday. And there'll be a live blog of all the coverage on ABC, of course, broadcasting on SBS. And we'll be catching up with Ian Chukwuemeka from ABC North and West this hour to talk about all things going on in the world of sport. Yeah, a bit of AFL and maybe some netball, but the World Cup, the Socceroos gearing up for another big campaign over there in the States. Big one ahead. See how they go. Hopefully they can start off with a win. What else is ahead this hour? Well, what I can tell you is we'll be heading over to the North Broken Hill Football Club, not for any sort of sporting relating matter, but for a very great big freeze event, Fight MND. We saw just the response that it receives at the MCG with the sliders going down the ramp and into the big ice pool, but over at the North, well, they're doing something similar. And all the four clubs will be well represented, and board members as well. We're going to find out more about how you can attend it and even raise some great funds for Fight MND. If there's someone on the slider list or the dunker list that you want to have the privilege of doing it, you can put a bid in. Yes, Nash Mitchell will tell you all about how that's going to work. And we'll be a bit colourful after 10 o'clock. Jukebox Journey on after 10 o'clock, of course, I should say. Anne and Terry from the Bronhill House will be here live in the studio. Songs with colours in the title. Have a think on that. The tune teaser is moments away. You can try your luck on that one.
6: 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Weather update.
7: But as for the weather, not necessarily a big freeze happening. Let's head over to the Bureau of Meteorology. Good morning, Robert.
8: Good morning.
7: Temperatures around the far west look quite lovely today.
8: Yes. Yes, it's quite the opposite of a big freeze, really. So you're looking at temperatures well above average, so at least 4 degrees above average. Out near Broken Hill, Wilcannia and Indy, about 23, 24 degrees today. A bit further east in Cobar, just a little bit cooler, 20, Bourke 21, Tilburra 22, but it's well above average for winter, that's for sure. And it will be mostly sunny today, aside from a few clouds out near Cobar in the far east of our listening area, but other than that, it will be sunny, just a really great day today.
7: However, there are some showers on the way?
8: Yes, there are showers on the way, so the first half of tomorrow will be still really warm for most of the area. Temperatures about 22 to 24 for most parts, but there will be clouds coming in from the morning and then later in the day, so later in the afternoon through the evening, showers will start. And those showers are because of a trough that's moving into the area, and they'll actually bring a reasonable amount of rainfall to the area. Anywhere between a few millimetres and about 10 to 15 millimetres is possible from Saturday through Sunday, because those showers will keep on going Sunday morning, and they'll sort of gradually start clearing around about midday on Sunday. So Sunday afternoon should be clearing. But yeah, so there is a decent amount of rain on the horizon. That trough won't move the needle very much on temperatures, though. So even Sunday, despite all the cloud cover, temperatures will still be about 18 degrees in the south of the area and about 22 to 25 in the north of the area. So, in other words, not much of a temperature change, still well above average for winter.
7: That's quite all right. Thank you, Robert.
8: No worries.
7: Happy Friday to you and the team. That's Robert from the Bureau of Meteorology there. And right now in Broken Hill, it is 16.5 degrees, heading for that top of 24 today. Sun and shiny. Now, the Jukebox Journey after 10 is going to have colours in the titles of the songs. Anne and Terry are coming in to co-host it with myself. I've got a tune teaser for you, about 4.2 seconds. So listen close. This one is actually proving to be quite the head-scratcher for you. How? I don't know, given this man is one of the best-selling musical solo artists in the world. I find this hard to believe. Wherever I go, the more I find out, the less... But I can respect that maybe this is one of his lesser-known songs compared to, well, his incredible catalogue of songs that are probably quite well sung at karaoke. 1-300-46-22-22. See how you go. You can give us a call or feel free to send us a text message, 0467 922 783. The clue, well, it's not really a clue because the jukebox theme is colours. Well, there's colours in the title. So have a think on that one. This artist is huge. He's still going to this very day, still packs in a very big crowd as well. You can join the very prestigious group of those who have got it correct, who are in the running for the Tune Teaser prize pack. That'll be drawn at the end of the journey towards 11 o'clock. Gail P has got it right. Jojo Zepp, nice to see you. Elaine, James Anator, he's back, of course. Bushman and Tanya, just to name a very small handful of you who have got it right. But try your luck. Who knows? You may be right.
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7: Now, shortly we're heading over to the Broken Hill North Football Club to see how things are going for their big freeze event for Saturday night. 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You can go down to attend. 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You can go and support a really great cause. But We'll go to the North Football Club in just a

0: A song that was originally written for Whitney Houston, she rejected it. Belinda Carlisle said, no thank you, and then the duo of Boy Meets Girl got their hands on Waiting for a Star to Fall, and they knocked it out of the park.
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0: On Wednesday, the man behind the big freeze and fight for MND, Neil Danaher, was farewelled at the MCG. It was the same day that the North Football Club announced the launch of their own fundraising campaign. And over the last few years, Broken Hill couple Bianca Ioni and Nash Mitchell have been behind the events at the Williama High School and local footy. They are at the forefront of Saturday night's awareness campaign. I spoke earlier to Nash about the event and how it's grown and his family's personal story behind it all.
2: It's just grown every year. So the first year, it just ended up being a little slide on the tarp. Second year, we got just the North Footy Club involved. And then this year, we've asked all the other footy clubs to be involved and also the umpires and maybe someone off the AFL committee.
0: How did you find that decision to go out to the wider footballing community? What made that call?
2: I was just sitting with my fiancée Bianca and we're just talking about what could we do to maybe involve everyone. And I know on the field, obviously the clubs, it's a love-hate relationship, but off the field this community is really strong. And we thought maybe we'll involve everyone and I'm so glad that everyone's put their hand up to join in.
0: Have you been surprised at the reception you've received?
2: Yeah, it's been a really overwhelming response. I had Joe Padu from the South Football Club straight away. He was straight on to it. He said, yep, we'll definitely chip in. And then Central last year, they wore the socks, so they're on board again. And West and ourselves, obviously, we're all in and it's really good to see.
0: Did anyone take a bit of special convincing?
2: Well, we didn't really tell Jason Harwood. We just put that on him, so hopefully he comes in a great costume. But everyone's been great in putting their hands up, and it's really special. Like I said, it's very overwhelming, the amount of support that we've had for this cause.
0: For yourself, at a personal level as well, with the passing of your father in 2021 due to MND, and even probably sharing stories with Nathan McIntyre, as you said, what's it been like from a personal level as the days have gone by, as an event like this gets closer and closer?
2: Over the past few weeks with Neil Danaher's passing, it's kind of brought up a few more emotions and probably resurfaced a bit of grief. But as the years go on, it does get easier. And I guess doing what we can on a community level compared to what Neil Danaher does on an Australian-wide level, it's just the little things that help. So when people buy their beanies, buy their socks, chip in and buy their digital beanies, or even put $5 to the cause, that really means a lot to me. And I know every step counts, and hopefully we can get close to a cure.
0: And how have you found, maybe since 2021, the awareness of MND within not just the local community, but even at the national scale? Are more and more people finding out about what it actually is?
2: Yeah, definitely. I think, obviously, there's still a lot of research to go into it, but when people wear their beanies, the questions get asked and the awareness gets raised. And I think that's the main goal that Neil Danaher is trying to raise. It's not the dollars that count. It's just really creating that awareness. And when those questions do get asked, people answer them. And then, I guess that just passes on to the next generation.
0: And for those who still don't know, what is MND?
2: So MND is motor neuron disease, and it affects your ability to walk, talk, eat, and then eventually it affects your ability to breathe. And it's just your neurons that fire to your nerves and your muscles, and slowly takes away all those things that allow you to walk, talk, breathe, and then eat as well.
0: And while a cure hasn't necessarily been discovered yet, it's unique in its own right that it affects everyone in their own individual case. We think about Neil Danaher and having fought for 13 years, but some don't live as long as that. It's a very unique to the individual diagnosis.
2: Yes, there's many different genetics that come with MND, so it's not just one whole disease. So unfortunately, my dad got 2 months after his diagnosis. As you see, Neil Danaher is 14 years, so it affects everyone individually in a different way, but it's depends what genetic they fall under with MND. And I think that's the next step in educating the next wave of people to come through.
0: And that search of a cure continues to this very day, Nash. And raising funds for Fight MND, how much are you expecting to fundraise, or how much are you at already, and how does that funding will get circulated, or where does it go to?
2: So at the moment, William and Broken Hill have had their Big Freeze event, and I think at the moment we've managed to raise $7,000, which is amazing. And then over at the footy club, so both North and Central are going to wear the socks and play in, so they're $15 each, so that's already some money raised. And then last night we had a players tee, which we sold schnitzels for $20, and then that money goes towards it. So anywhere upwards of $5,000, I feel like, will be our target, but honestly, anything counts. If people donate $5, $1, even just rock up and enjoy the event, that means the world.
0: A little goes a long way. Coach of the North Broken Hill Football Club there, and Fight for MND campaigner Nash Mitchell, who, along with his partner Bianca Ioni, are bringing the event together at the North Broken Hill Football Club on Saturday night. 12 sliders will take to the pool for the event's proceedings. Jaden Kelly, Jason Harwood, Darcy Butterfield, Nash Mitchell himself, Chris Nyman, Shane Chapman will be doing the plunge, Lockie Harvey and Chris Jones from the West Football Club, Stephen Chestnut, Annika Faulkner and Brendan Cullen from Central, Jan Corey and Jared Corey, as well as Nathan McIntyre and Cody Sean there from South. Big turnout ahead, along with two from the ABC who have been nominated to get wet. Taz McAllister will also be shaving his head. I'm sure there'll be a few tears shed there. The club will be open from 5:30 p.m. with the dunking action taking place at 7 p.m. The club is open to all, and you can bid on the right, the privilege, to pour the ice water onto one of these participants. You can learn more about motor neuron disease and the cause at fightmnd.org.au. And shout out to Brendan Martin, who will be taking the auctioneering duties.
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0: Time now for a song, Love Is All Around, and rather fitting, it's by Wet, Wet, Wet.

0: That's Wet, Wet, Wet. Love is all around. It's 27 minutes past nine.
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0: Patrick Reinke here with you on ABC Broken Hill. Ian Chook-Hazlett from ABC North and West, not too far away to dive into the world of sport. And after 10 o'clock, be sure to be listening as we embark on a jukebox journey with Anne and Terry, who have compiled a playlist of songs that feature colours in the title. Have a think on what you would put into the playlist. I think you'll be surprised. There's some classics, maybe some ones that you weren't really thinking of. Be sure to be listening after 10 o'clock. Right now, though, as we approach 9:30, the National Wild Dog Management Coordinator says Australia's livestock is winning the battle against feral dogs. But weather events like a big wet season in northern Australia can see populations surge again. Greg Mifsud has been in the coordinator role for over a decade, working with landholders across the nation to develop plans and teach best practice. And he spoke to Matt Brand about the range of tactics being used to reduce dog attacks on livestock.
2: Yeah, look, it's about using the range of tools that we have at our availability. So anything from dog baiting programs, the use of leg hold traps that have been around for centuries, but we've refined them and improved their capacity as well as their humaneness. We've got shooting, which is opportunistic at times, unless you're using thermal gear and it's a bit more targeted. But it's about, we've got fencing as well in different states and territories. You can also use guardian animals in some circumstances. So it's really about how to implement and integrate those range of tools for the landscape and the production setting that you're dealing with and the level of impact that you're faced with.
3: And have you organised donkeys for people? You mentioned the guardian animals.
2: No, I have not. Ah. I'm not a donkey organiser at all.
3: Rightio. We did get a text the other day from someone saying, talk about the donkeys. Are they still using them? And my understanding is they are. Some places are.
2: Look, they are in some places. But once again, it comes back to the landscape and the application. So, in small blocks and in where you've got particularly small stock, they tend to bond quite well in some instances. But once again, all depends on the level of wild dog abundance and activity in their area. So if you've got high numbers of dogs, and then it makes it harder and harder for donkeys and things to be able to protect all their stock, particularly when you get into areas with, timbered country and undulating landscapes where, dogs can move through those areas, sight unseen and still cause impact.
3: What is so clear speaking to you today, Greg, is that it's not a one-size-fits-all solution here when it comes to wild dogs. It's a complex story. There's so much to it. Do you think the livestock industry of Australia is winning the battle against wild dogs?
2: Oh, look, I certainly do. It ebbs and wanes. A big part of that complexity, as you suggested, is actually our landscape and our climate. So, the NT, for instance, at the moment's just had a couple of massive wet seasons. There's a lot of potential there for dogs and other animals to breed up now. And so when areas where we've, had good control and really good management, then you get things like seasonal conditions, drought, floods that, cause fluctuations in populations of the pests as well as other things, and also puts additional stress on growers in terms of managing their livestock and stuff. So what we do see is that, we have to have this constant, engagement at a local level to make sure that we've got landholders still moving forward with effective control programs, mm-hmm. And up-to-date information on how to use the new, what tools we have as best we can in the situation we've got.
3: Is there a current estimate on how many wild dogs there are, say, in the Northern Territory?